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2: Fox News, I'm Carmen Roberts. A co-pilot stabs the captain of a flight from the UAE to Israel before passengers storm the cockpit and stabilize the jet that had plunged 16,000 feet in 1 minute.
3: Israeli Prime Minister Benjamin Netanyahu saying not only was the attacker trying to deliberately sabotage the plane's systems, but he thinks he was attempting to crash the plane.
2: Fox's Jeff Paul in Tel Aviv. The jet made an emergency landing in Saudi Arabia where the Saudis arrested the co-pilot. A Pentagon official confirms hackers breached the military's personnel database.
4: Hackers got information like social security numbers and details about employment for nearly 3 million personnel.
2: Fox's Jill Nato. The Pentagon is notifying affected personnel, and the Supreme Court allows Tennessee to go ahead with the execution of Krista Gayle Pike. 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
23: Well, if you haven't heard, Ramsey is taking over an entire cruise ship. So we are doing the Live Like No One Else cruise March 14th through the 21st in 2027. And we are going to the Western Caribbean. So it'll be Jamaica, Grand Cayman, Cozumel, the Bahamas, so many great stops. And I just want to tell you guys this again. So it'll be Jamaica, Grand Cayman, Cozumel, the Bahamas, so many great stops. And I just want to tell you guys, this is more than just a cruise. This is

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1: News. I'm Tom Rigotti. The Supreme Court rules the execution of Krista Pike in Tennessee can proceed, ending an appeals court stay. Fox's Gernal Scott reports.
2: When the sentence is carried out, Pike will be the first woman executed in Tennessee in at least 2 centuries. She has not denied at any point that she committed the murder when she was 18 years old. Pike was convicted in 1996 for fatally stabbing 19-year-old Colleen Slemmer more than a year earlier.
1: After a lot of public backlash, the Trump administration is considering cutting the scope of a planned border project through the Big Bend National Park in Texas. Fox's Jill Nato.
3: The Border Patrol already backed off plans to build a 30-foot-tall wall through the park. Now they're saying they're actively considering adjustments to minimize potential impacts.
1: Environmentalists, Native Americans, and businesses that expressed opposition to the wall. 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

0: dollars. You know how much a trillion is?
1: I know. Try to wrap your brain around that, right?
0: Yeah. And that's how much fraud they've... You know what they could do? They could give every man, woman, and child in this country $1 million. For the money, for every man, woman in this country could have $1 million because of... and that's the amount of money that they've wasted. That the fraud, through fraud, they spent. And so, Hal, you know what time it is. It's coming up. You want some time. We're going to give you extra time tonight. How about, if we, what does he have, 10 minutes there, Style?
2: About 9.
0: Yeah. You got 9 minutes. 9 minutes, Hal. Tell the folks how they can get to heaven.
3: Okay, it's very simple. The Bible tells you everything you need to know, but I'm going to give it to you in a testimony. I joined the Marine Corps back in 1966, and I was brought up in a Lutheran church, got confirmed in a Lutheran church, and I thought I was going to go to heaven because I was a good Lutheran, went to church every Sunday, and my Lutheran pastor used to tell us that as long as we don't go out and murder, steal, rape, and everything else, and we live a good life and try to keep the Ten Commandments, we ought to go to heaven. And we even thought that a lot of us, that when we get up to heaven, that Peter's going to be there with scales weighing our good deeds against our bad. And boy, was I totally wrong. I didn't know the Bible any more than a complete dunce. And when I joined the Marine Corps, I ran into a Baptist missionary, and he said, let me ask you something. Forgetting you're a Lutheran, forgetting I'm a Baptist, if you were to go out of here and get hit by a car today and get killed, do you know for sure whether you'd go to heaven? And I said, well, I hope I would. And he said, you hope you would, don't you know? I thought, this guy's nuts. How can you know right now whether you're going to heaven or hell? And he said, if I could take the Bible and show you how you could know, would you believe it? And I said, well, yeah, I wouldn't even bother to be a Lutheran if I didn't believe the Bible. Now, the funny thing is, I didn't know the Bible as a Lutheran, but I knew it was God's word. In fact, if you would take a Bible and walk into the average Lutheran church back then and even today, the people would duck underneath the seats. They'd think you were some kind of nutcase that was going to pull a gun out of the Bible and start shooting people, like that one TV show where the guy did that. And but the thing is, he showed me where, first of all, God, Jesus said you have to be born again, and Jesus was a higher authority than my Lutheran pastor. And George Whitfield, that was his main message. If any of you get a chance to see that DVD called The Great Awakening, do it. Yeah, bless your life. But anyway, you have to be born again. What's born again? Born again means the first time you were born the first time physically here, you wouldn't be hearing my voice right now. The second time is spiritual, and that's what happens when you open the door of your heart to Jesus Christ, being sorry about the fact you're a sinner, and asking him to come into your heart and give to you the payment he paid in your place on that cross so that you could be saved from hell and go to heaven. You see, the simple fact is, if you could quit sinning right now and never sin again to the day you died, just the sins you've already done would keep you out of heaven. That's how bad God hates sin. But because God loves you, he allowed his son, who he loved more than anything in the world, he gave his son to pay the payment for your sins and mine. Jesus went through torture. He went through pain. He went through suffering. I'm told you couldn't even put it into words how bad it was. He got whipped with a whip that just tore the skin right off his body as a cat of nine tails, or ripped everything away. He didn't even look like a human being when they got done with him. And right before he died on that cross, and that was just a physical torment. We couldn't even see the spiritual torment, which was even greater than that. He died for every man on that cross, every man's sins. But the thing is, John 1:12 said that as many as received him, to them gave he the power to become the sons of God. When Jesus died on that cross, he said, it is finished. That meant all the work necessary for you and me to be redeemed from hell was done by Jesus. In other words, folks, listen to this. God allowed Jesus to transfer your sins and mine, no matter how bad they are or how many, onto his son Jesus. So when Jesus said it is finished, that means what Jesus did was payment in full for you, every sin you've ever done, so that you could be saved and go to heaven. But like I said, John 1:12 said, but as many as received him, most of the world is going to die and go to hell because even though Jesus paid that payment on the cross for them, they refuse to reach out and receive it. They want to try and get there their own way or some false religion or something like that. And it just don't happen that way. And the big surprise to me was when I was shown Ephesians 2:8 and 9, for by grace are you saved through faith and not of yourself. It's the gift of God, not of works, lest any man should boast. Boy, that blew all that Lutheran training right down the drain. Because all my life I thought I got to live a good life, I got to earn heaven. But you know, that's what all the cults teach. That's what all the religions nowadays teach. They got away from the Word of God and started teaching a humanistic thing where people can slap themselves on the back and saying, you know, I got to heaven because I was such a good person. That just ain't going to get it. That's not going to work. Jesus told a story about two men that walked into a temple. One said, I thank you, God, that I'm not like this guy over here. I tithe, I fast, I do this and that. And the other guy said, Lord, I please forgive me, a sinner. He was so humble he wouldn't even lift his eyes up to heaven. Jesus said it was the second man that came away justified. The first one came to God to tell God how good he was and how he ought to be allowed into heaven. This is what a lot of Christians are doing today in these churches. I call them Christians, but they're not really Christians until they're born again. And when I was a street preacher, you'd be surprised the amount of Methodists and Baptists and Presbyterians I talked to that thought their church membership and their good works was going to get them to heaven. And none of that is going to get you to heaven. No guy walking around in a dress and a fish-shaped hat on his head, waving his arms around and giving you some unction or something like that is going to wash away one sin. And most of those people aren't even saved themselves. The Bible says, in whom we have redemption through his blood. Nothing else is going to wash away your sins. And Romans 10:13 says how to receive that payment. It says, for whosoever shall call upon the name of the Lord shall be saved. To call means to pray. That means if you believe in your heart that Jesus died on the cross and shed his blood to save your soul. And listen, even the devil knows he did that for you. But the devil don't want you to reach out and receive that payment. Or he'll tell you you got plenty of time and try and kill you that night. The thing is, God wants you to receive Christ right now because you're hearing the gospel right now. The Bible says today, if you hear his voice, you know, don't put it off. You receive Jesus as your Savior when God's knocking at the door of your heart. And that's what he's doing when you're hearing his word. Revelation 3:20 said, behold, I stand at the door and knock. That's the door of your heart. If any man hear my word and open the door, I will come into him. So when you're hearing his word right now, and Jesus is knocking at the door of your heart right now, he could force his way in, but then salvation wouldn't be a gift. It'd be something he forced on you. God is not going to force you to receive his son as your Savior. He's not going to force you to come to heaven. You got the free will to die and go to hell and regret forever and ever and ever that you were that dumb. But the thing is, you can ask Jesus in your heart right now, and it'll be permanent. You'll be born again. The Holy Spirit will come into your soul and give you a spiritual birth into the family of God. And so if you want that, then pray this prayer with me. Let me lead you a few words at a time.
0: But 1 minute. 1 minute, Hal. 1 minute.
3: Between you and God, okay? So let's pray. Pray with me this prayer and mean it. Dear God, I confess unto you that I have sinned against you and that I'm lost and on my road to hell. And Lord Jesus, I believe that you died on that cross and shed your precious blood to wash away my sin and give me eternal life. So Lord Jesus, right here and now, I ask you to come into my heart. Give me eternal life, cleanse me from all my sins, and give me salvation, the salvation you paid for me on that cross. I receive it right here and now by faith in Jesus' name. Amen. Now, folks, 1 John 5:13 says, these things have I written unto you that believe on the name of the Son of God. That means believe to the point where you actually received him, which you just did, that you may know that you have eternal life. Not that you may think it, wish it, or wonder about it, like I did before I got saved, but that you may know that you have eternal life. Eternal life is home in heaven. It's forever. And you have. It's present tense. So that's how I got saved in the Marine Corps, that Serviceman Center in Jacksonville, North Carolina. Serviceman Center.
0: We're out of time, Hal. We're out of time, so we got to say good night. God bless.
3: God bless.
0: Always, always, always. You ready? You ready, Wendy?
1: Yep.
0: Keep fighting.
3: Fight.
0: Fight.
3: Amen.
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7: 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Sunday night, the Detroit Lions visiting the Carolina Panthers in Charlotte. 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The over-under at 51.5. The Panthers are 1-2, but the top passing offense in the NFL. And on Monday night, in Week 4, the Saints are a 2.5-point home favorite against the Atlanta Falcons in an NFC South matchup. With your VSiN Action Update, I'm Tony Naziri on the Vegas Stats and Information Network.
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23: Fortunately, a safe landing. I'm Chris DeMeo, Fox News. High drama thousands of feet in the air as a stabbing occurs in the cockpit of a flight from Dubai to Israel.
24: Fly Dubai tonight. The airline involved here has confirmed it has now suspended all flights to and from Israel as the investigation continues. Authorities, meanwhile, trying to figure out not only why this pilot decided to attack the captain of this plane, but also what were the intentions behind it. But obviously a very emotional day for many of the people who were on board. Some even saying at one point they thought they were going to lose their lives. Crowds tonight showing up to Ben-Gurion Airport to welcome everyone back to Israel, including Prime Minister Benjamin Netanyahu. He met with one passenger still covered in blood who was said to be one of the people who bravely rushed into the cockpit to help restore order.
23: That's Fox's Jeff Paul in Tel Aviv. War Secretary Pete Hegseth announcing further reductions in military leadership during his State of the Force address today.
25: During the speech at the Marine Corps base in Quantico, Virginia, Secretary Hegseth acknowledged the cuts made thus far.
26: The number crunchers say we've fired 10% of the generals and admirals across the force, and that number sounds about right.
25: And the cuts yet to be made.
26: We've also reduced the overall number of general officer slots by an additional 10%. So, yes, 20% reduction across the board.
25: Hegseth called the move long overdue, and that moving forward,
26: every colonel who wants to be a general will have to pass and excel in a merit-based, performance-driven assessment.
25: The secretary said the Pentagon wants to only promote the top officers. Kevin Uretsky, Fox News.
23: Sources at the Pentagon confirming that hackers breached its personal database, exposing the sensitive personal information of about 3 million U.S. military and civilian personnel. 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
0: World leaders gathering in Wisconsin today for the G20 summit, focusing on global trade.
1: The U.S. Trade Representative, Jameson Greer, he took the other G20 ministers on a field trip, a tour to Rockwell Automation. The Rockwell Automation CEO says that his company will have more employees in 12 months than the 26,000 they have right now.
2: We are considered a bellwether for the manufacturing economy. We're seeing particular areas of strength in data center, of course, in warehouse automation and semiconductor, also in life sciences, so pharmaceutical.
1: Now the tour is designed to show the importance of manufacturing coming back to the United States.
0: That's Fox Business Network's Edward Lawrence in Milwaukee. President Trump celebrates Hispanic Heritage Month with a midterm pitch. Here's Fox's Jared Halpern.
3: President Trump praised the contributions of Hispanic Americans and touted his economic agenda during an event celebrating Hispanic Heritage Month.
4: Hispanic Americans have built incredible businesses, founded great churches, pioneered new industries, strengthened our communities, served our nation in uniform.
3: The president attracted a larger share of Hispanic support than previous Republicans and is counting on that support for Republicans down ballot in the midterms.
4: Even if you don't like somebody so much, it doesn't matter. It's a vote for good things. You know, it's hard to explain that.
3: Polling has shown Latino support for President Trump slipping in recent months. At the White House, Jared Halpern, Fox News.
0: Tennessee officials unable to carry out the execution of convicted murderer Krista Pike after she apparently was still awake after she didn't respond to two doses of one of the drugs. Pike would become the first woman executed in Tennessee in 200 years. Pike and her boyfriend were convicted of stabbing and beating 19-year-old Colleen Slemmer, their classmate, to death back in 1995 in Knoxville. I'm Chris DeMeo. This is Fox News.
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0: British police announced this past weekend that five people were arrested on suspicion of offenses under the Explosive Act. What happened there? Wait till you hear the details, and we got some new stuff on that. Meanwhile, the White House orders over $800 million in funds that have been rescinded. What's that all about? I'm Kate Delaney. We swing into the rundown, as always, at the top of America Tonight. And in swinging into the rundown, I think we have it here, swinging into the rundown, the big story has to be, yeah, there it is. The big story has to be what has happened in Saudi Arabia, and AKA the flight that was flying from Dubai to Israel. And it was a shocker to those on board when the flight just started dropping, right? And the reason it started dropping is because on this flight to Dubai, the captain was being stabbed by the co-pilot, and it had a massive drop. So you had these people, this Indian pilot who fought off a hijacking attempt, it looked like, and then you had, as he's bleeding, he pushes open the cockpit door and yells, and some passengers come and subdue the attacker. And then there happens to be two pilots on board who fly the plane for an emergency landing to Saudi Arabia. When it was on the ground, everybody was safe and fine, shaken up massively because of the huge drop, and it looked like it was going to nosedive and they were going to crash, and because of what obviously had happened. But thank goodness for his quick act and then the passengers rushing in to subdue the attacker. And here's what one of those passengers said about doing what they did.
1: I didn't think about it. It's, you know, it's something that you do without think. Just run into there and save your daughter's life, your family wife, your wife, and your all the stuff and all the people in the plane. You don't think. You don't think. You just act.
0: Yeah, you don't think. He was right. There were four Americans on that plane. Obviously, they're still looking into what happened. The Prime Minister, Benjamin Netanyahu, thanked the passengers for what they did. And, of course, the pilot is in the captain is in the hospital after that. But it's a miracle that that plane got on the ground and it landed in Saudi Arabia. Even at one point, Israeli jets were scrambling to, who knows, maybe have to take down that plane the way that it was looking. Senator Kevin Cramer weighed in. He's on the Senate Armed Service Committee on the complete pullout of Iraq. That's what happened officially as of Wednesday.
2: Let's face it, Americans have been anxious to get out of several parts of the Middle East, particularly a place like Iraq, where we've been for so long, to see this type of an orderly, almost under the radar, complete exit, while at the same time maintaining troops in Jordan close by, you know, to deal with remnants of Houthis or other militia groups, if you will. But it's in concert with the leadership of Baghdad. They're pleased by it. They've certainly, you know, demonstrated their ability to have sovereignty as a nation. But again, with the United States close by, I think it's a positive step, and I think the world sees it as such.
0: All right, so that kind of happened under the radar, so to speak, because we're paying attention to so much else that is going on in the Middle East. There is especially this story, too. The British Prime Minister, Andy Burnham, said there were some pretty big indications that Iran was involved in that suspicious activity at a UK airbase that triggered a wild security incident over the weekend. What a scare it was. And it was a bomb scare near the base in southwest England, which is used by the U.S. military in its war against Iran. And of course, it's an ongoing kind of thing. Here he is in his own words.
3: There is indeed a strong indication that Iran played a part. This remains, though, a complex and very serious police investigation, so I can't say any more at this stage. People will know, though. It's consumed quite a considerable amount of my time here in Liverpool this week. I did chair COBRA on Monday. We have been waiting to confirm, we could say, but we can now confirm our belief that Iran played a part. I will update people more in due course, but just at this moment to thank Gloucestershire Police, the Counter-Terrorism Police, for the outstanding job that they've done.
0: In Tennessee, they thought they were going to execute a woman for the first time in 200 years. Krista Pike, this was for a 1995 murder. She's been on death row for a couple of decades. Media witnesses say it just was bizarre. It wasn't typical. It lasted more than an hour, and there was these openings and closings of curtains and loud snoring and Pike speaking. And by the time it all started after 7 o'clock in the evening, it was supposed to be a lethal injection, and it was all obviously not working. So at 8:53, the media was escorted out. That was it. They weren't told much. And what had happened is Pike's lawyers also had filed an emergency motion with the U.S. Supreme Court. Of course, they did that late Wednesday, trying to halt and stay the execution, arguing that Pike was in unnecessary agony and it was violating her right to be executed free of cruel and unusual punishment. Earlier Wednesday evening, the court allowed the execution to proceed by overturning a last-minute stay issued by an appeals court just hours earlier. So now it was supposed to go forward, and it was proceeding, but it did not work. So she was originally scheduled to get the lethal injection at 10 a.m. And of course, the execution order expires at midnight. It's expired. She's not getting executed right now. And in fact, they'll have to go through this process. She's not getting off of death row. It doesn't mean that the death sentence has been overturned, but because of the Sixth Circuit ruling and them saying the procedural issues, the ruling was that are too complex to resolve before the execution warrant expires, that this will have to then play out after this, right? So I don't know. She could have a chance of winning, because here's the thing when you talk about highly technical. What the argument was by her defense attorney is that childhood abuse might have triggered what had happened, right? So it's called Rule 60B. I don't want to go too deep down the rabbit hole, but just Rule 60B. And the court says the issue can proceed if it is decided as that. And then she could win. I mean, who knows what happens when this goes back around again. But the execution did not work. Wow, did not work. So, so she's got a temporary stay. Here's what you need to know, though. She was 18 years old when this happened, when she was convicted of the murdering 19-year-old Colleen Slemmer, who was a Job Corps student who traveled to Knoxville for job training. Family members described her as a caring woman, young woman who enjoyed helping other people and wanted to build a future program, a future through the program, rather. And she murdered her. She was killed by her. So you can imagine how that family feels. Wow. All right, time for some levity as we go into the zinger zone. That means my poor jokes that will make you giggle like a child. I promise. At least one or two. I know it. On the flip.
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0: at Rare, jokes of all sorts. Usually I tie it to a theme, and somebody suggested to me, Brad sent me something from KVOI, one of our great affiliates in Tucson, Arizona. He said, do some wide open jokes. So, yeah, I've done open mics a couple of times, and usually they're, I don't do a theme, of course. Usually it's kind of wide open. You see what plays, and then you kind of, you rearrange in your head. So this is that kind of deal. How about this? Why are snails slow? Because they're carrying a house on their back. All right, this is so easy to remember. You can wow your friends with this jokes, with these jokes, with this joke. Name the kind of tree you can hold in your hand. Do do do do do. A palm tree. A palm tree. What do birds give out on Halloween? Tweets. Why'd the teddy bear say no to dessert? Because she was stuffed.
1: Boo.
0: Boo. What has ears but can't hear? A cornfield. All right, this is another one that seems so simple. Why do birds fly south in the winter? It's faster than walking. Which superhero hits home runs? Batman. What's Thanos' favorite app on his phone? Snapchat. Of course, Snapchat, right? That's pretty obvious, right? What is a room with no walls? A mushroom. What did Yoda say when he saw himself in 4K? HDMI. That might be my favorite. Right? It might be my favorite. All right. Why is a football stadium always cold? It has lots of fans. What did the Dalmatian say after lunch? That hit the spot. They are crazy dogs. My cousin had a Dalmatian. Woo, they run through the house. At least the ones that I've been around anyway. They're so cute, though. Oh, especially when they're puppies. So cute. All right, why did the chicken cross the playground to get to the other side? Yeah, you just have to, that's one of those jokes. To get to the other side, no matter what you say, it's going to come up the same punchline every single time. Bump, bump, punch. Oh, my goodness. All right. How does a vampire start a letter? Since we have Halloween coming up. Tomb, it may concern. I told you these jokes were all over the place. How do you know when a bike is thinking? You can see their wheels turning. Why did the scarecrow win a Nobel Prize? Because she was outstanding in her field. And this is something to think about. What goes up and down but doesn't move? Up and down but doesn't move. The staircase. Oh, how many times did I hear stories about Benjamin Franklin? How did Benjamin Franklin feel holding his kite when he discovered electricity? Shocked. All right, where do most horses live? In neighborhoods. Oh, listen, I'll boo you. All right, how about this? What's a private investigator's favorite shoe? Sneakers. Why are basketball courts, my friends, always wet? Because the players dribble. How do you make a lemon drop? Let it fall from the tree. All right, let's see. What do you call a duck that gets good grades? A wisecracker. Oh, our ducks are loose again. It doesn't matter the hour. What board game does the sky love to play? Twister. I knew you'd get that one. Okay. No. I'll tell a couple more. It's fun having them wide open. Why did the peanut get into a rocket? He wanted to be an astronaut. What kind of water cannot freeze? Hot water. Come on. I got a whole bunch of them here. I'm trying to figure out which one to do. Okay. I like this one. How do bees brush their hair? With honeycombs. What did the baby corn say to the mama corn? Where is popcorn? Come on now. Okay, how about this? How much does it cost a pirate to get his ears pierced? A buccaneer.
1: Life on the open seas.
0: I love pirates. I do. My favorite pirate, Grace O'Malley. Look her up. Irish. Why did the banana visit the doctor? She wasn't peeling well. What's the snake's favorite subject in school? History. What kind of nut doesn't like money? Cashew. Why was the broom late to school? It overswept. I just think kind of a trick question. If you did it in an open mic night and it was late, I don't know how well this would go over, but how many months have 28 days? All of them. I bet you people would be there on their hands like, no, wait a second. What about March? Okay. What about, they'd be trying to think it, they'd think it was a joke. I think so. All right, here's our last one. What kind of music do mummies listen to? Rap music. Uh-huh. Yeah, that was fun to have it wide open because it wasn't tied. Mostly what we do, things are tied. Most of the jokes are tied. All right, a couple of what I call ubiquitous bits of information. Sure, why not? How about this? If you are thinking of flying somewhere over the holidays, you should think fast and maybe book that ticket. The airfares over the holidays are tracking toward a 10-year high in the U.S. So the average round-trip flight over Thanksgiving weekend, depends on where, runs $402, $95 more than last year. And, of course, why is that? We all know the reason. It's higher jet fuel costs. That's why it's costing more. So you can bet, unless something drastically happens, it's going to be that. Mm-hmm. How about this? People always think, to go in a private jet, I can't go. I can't, it's cost too much money. But what if I told you there is a place where you could pay no more than $680, and that's to sleep on a private jet? The thing is, it's not going to take you anywhere. It's called Pitch Air. It's a retired Boeing 727. It's in Bristol, England, And supposedly, now this part would be cool, just because it'd be interesting. It belonged to Pablo Escobar, and it was converted into an Airbnb with all the original trappings preserved from the decade of excess. Now there's a story. That'd be something to talk about for sure. Pablo Escobar, he stayed on his plane. What? All right, hang with us. We'll meet you on the flip in Author's Corner.
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7: Fox News, I'm Chris DeMayo. Officials now suspect that Iran was involved in the discovery of suspected explosives near a UK airbase used by the U.S. Air Force. British Prime Minister Andy Burgum suggesting,
8: with a military that has been totally wiped out, Iran may have ways to hit the West.
7: Fox's Peter Ducey, Iran denies the allegations. Sensitive data on millions of U.S. military and civilian personnel has been exposed by a hack.
9: Hackers got information like social security numbers and details about employment for nearly 3 million personnel. The Defense Manpower Data Center says unauthorized users accessed files between October 2025 and July of this year.
7: Fox's Jill Nato. The Senate confirms Keith Sunderland as Secretary of Labor by a party-line vote of 47 to 41. It's likely the Senate's last vote until after the midterms. 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

0: Can you imagine being the recipient of not just one organ, not two organs, three different organs? Wow, Jim Stavis has such an incredible story to tell. And I think it's one of overcoming adversity, and also he's so inspiring. And wait till you hear what happened to him, how he got through it, what he's doing now. He's even got a great book out called When Hope Is Your Only Option. And then the tagline, One Man's Brave Journey Through Life's Adversity, Triple Organ Transplant. Wow. Jim, thanks so much for coming on.
1: Thank you, Kate. I'm glad to be here.
0: So first of all, let's talk about how this all began for you. You were a normal teenager, and you started to have different kinds of symptoms. Something was going on. You didn't even want your friends to know. And right. What happened?
1: Well, it all started when I was in high school, back just had gotten my driver's license, so I was 16 years old. And I started having some strange symptoms, which didn't really know what was going on, told my parents. My parents took me to the doctor, and I was diagnosed with juvenile type 1 diabetes, which back then was not very common, like it has become more so today. This was back in the 1970s, and the technology wasn't as great. The maintenance for diabetes wasn't very optimistic. They had told me that my life would have things like amputations, heart disease, kidney disease, blindness, a host of things, which were pretty scary for a young person to face, and I'd be lucky to live to the age of 50. So it was a pretty scary time for me, and I realized that my life was going to be shortened comparatively to my peers, so I better get my act together. And so I used it as a motivation to start a business at a young age, get married and have a family, knowing that I had this kind of cloudy forecast in my future. And yet, you know, for the most part, until I hit my 40s, everything was pretty much fine. I wasn't having health problems to speak of. I led a rather normal life. My business was doing well. But ultimately, as I was getting into my 40s and ultimately to 50, my body started breaking down. And first I had a heart cardiac event, which in the book I explain, it was pretty dramatic up in the hills of Lake Arrowhead when my heart stopped and I was up on a ropes course. So that was pretty exciting. And then it culminated with congestive heart failure, kidneys failing, and as I was in my 49th birthday, right, as they had predicted I'd make it till 50, I found myself in the hospital kind of clinging to life. And a doctor said to me, "How do you feel about transplant?" And I said, "I don't know, I've never considered transplant. Who would consider transplant?" So he said, "Well, I think you'd be an excellent candidate because for the most part, you need a new heart, you need a new kidney, and best case, a new pancreas to get rid of your diabetes. But we've never done a surgery like that before. In fact, I don't think it's been done anywhere." So I just looked at him and said, "Okay, then I'll be the first one." So it was kind of like my Neil Armstrong moment where I was proclaiming that I was going to be the first triple organ transplant, which it turned out to be a great story because it had a very happy ending. I got all three organs, got to know my donor, which is a story unto itself. And here I am 20 years later now. I just had my 70th birthday, and I'm pretty proud that it all worked out the way it has.
0: So, yeah, I mean, it's just crazy to think that you went through that. You jumped in, like you say, your Armstrong moment. I love that analogy. And you're like, "Yeah, I'm game." But when you knew, okay, so I'm paying attention to time at a young age. And as you said, I'm going to get married. I'm going to start a company. I'm just going to go for it. I'm going for life.
1: Right.
0: And because I imagine, so you have this type 1 diabetes. Mm-hmm. Did you know also too, I mean, were you eating correctly, doing everything you can, thinking, I can beat this if I just, you know, do the things I'm supposed to do?
1: Right. So one of the problems with diabetes is it's kind of a silent killer. It's a kind of a drip. It doesn't happen all at once. So your cardiovascular system is kind of being deteriorating at a much more rapid rate than a normal person's would. So it's not as if you feel terrible and really sick. So you can kind of deny the fact that it's there. And so I, for the first years, I was being a teenager. I was like every other teenager, eating fast food and, you know, sugary things that I wasn't supposed to be eating. And even though I was on insulin, which, you know, I manually injected once or twice a day, I probably was not being as vigilant about my eating as I later realized I needed to be. So when I speak to diabetic groups, I always

0: idea of, okay, I can just go off this and
1: right.
0: eat a hoagie, I can eat some pizza, I can do all these right. things.
1: Right.
0: And so for you, I mean, wow, the doctor was so right about what they said.
1: They were because they had the statistics to back it up. So they could look at a teenager and say that based on, you know, his life expectancy and with the condition that I was in, they could almost just put it on a map and see that by the time he hits 40, he's going to have kidney problems. He's going to have, it usually starts in the small blood vessels, so in the kidney and in your eyes, and then it eventually gets to the larger arteries and you start to have heart problems. I mean, I had a procedure done in what, the mid 90s, where the cardiologist said he had tried to improve my cardiovascular system, and he said I did the best I could, but he's a diabetic, his arteries are just not in good condition. Mm-hmm. And I looked at that and thought, well, that's not very encouraging. And that was kind of when I took it upon myself to find out if there were other answers elsewhere. And my doctor at the time said, you need to go to a big boy hospital like a UCLA or a Cedars-Sinai, where they've got doctors that do, you know, they're more advanced, they're more progressive when it comes to treatments of this sort. And it was true, because they were the ones that ultimately said, I think you should do this, this, and this, and it turned out to be the case.
0: Yeah, when you had, because the first thing that happened that you mentioned is when you had, and you talk about all of this in your book, when you had the heart attack, when you had that happening while you're mm-hmm. doing the ropes and you're feeling fine, how frightening was that?
1: Well, it was for me and my family that was there watching it happen. So they didn't know what was going on. So I literally was at the top of a telephone pole doing a military event ropes course, and my heart stopped. And so my close friend who was there at the time kind of stepped into action, and he was giving me CPR. Everybody thought he was a doctor. He wasn't a doctor. He just, you know, took charge. And after working kind of feverishly for 15 or 20 minutes, I came back, and which was kind of a miracle story in itself, because he had kind of a vision of his mother telling him, don't stop, you can do this. So for him, it was pretty amazing as well on many levels. So, but, you know, I guess it wasn't my time. It was, you know, as my friend that did the procedure said, which is pretty funny, he says, it's a moment that he will never forget and that I will never remember, which I thought was very funny. So, because I was out for most of it. So anyway.
0: So when you go to the big boy hospital, it's so interesting you talk about this. No single doctor or hospital could offer, in your book, you say, a guaranteed plan, just a lot of maybes.
1: Right.
0: Perhaps that's why they call it practicing medicine.
1: Right.
0: I had to wade through all my conversations with experts to find a strategy that would work best for me. Ultimately, I needed to pinpoint and select a team of doctors that I could trust with my life. And you
1: correct.
0: Found them.
1: That's correct. Yes. I mean, and it's a process. I mean, it's not something that I think is easy. And I think that a lot of people, they treat the first doctor as being, you know, they take that opinion as being gospel, when in fact, sometimes you've got to do your research and you get a second or even a third opinion. And I was literally like shopping my case around to dip. Fortunately, living in LA, there's a lot of incredible medical centers and transplant centers in LA. So I was able to speak to a number of very, very talented surgeons.
0: Coming up, the rest of that story with Jim Stavos, the author of When Hope Is Your Only Option. Incredible. Next on The Flip.
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5: We're back with Jim Stavis. Jim, you talk in your book about how much business helped you through your health crisis.
6: It kind of goes back to sometimes my business life helped my health life, and my health life helped my business life.
5: Yeah, the transplants. Talk about that, because you're 3. So we're talking about heart, kidney, pancreas. Wow, pancreas.
6: Yeah.
5: That's
6: the least common of the 3, and it's probably the least successful of the 3. Meaning it's got more risk associated with it, because there's multiple connection points on a pancreas versus a kidney or a heart. So
5: right,
6: you would think that the heart would be the most difficult, but the way it went down is that I was brought into surgery, and they said, we're going to do 1, 2, or 3. We won't know until we're in it and to see how you're doing in the surgery. So I came into the surgery not knowing what was going to happen until I woke up. And when I did wake up, the doctor held up the 2 sign, which meant that they did the kidney, and then they brought in the heart first and then the kidney second. And they decided not to do the pancreas because they thought it might be too much. It was a 21-hour surgery for the heart and kidney. And then I came back and with another donor and did the pancreas about 10 months later. So that was a second donor for that. That first donor was a 17-year-old boy that died in a car accident near Santa Barbara. And I know his family. I've gotten to be pretty close with his family, which is a great story unto itself.
5: Yeah, so you find that out afterwards. And first, before we talk about that, the recovery period after that long of a surgery, and plus
6: right.
5: so serious, so many people don't survive just a heart transplant.
6: Yeah.
5: And now you've got two. I love that the doctor holds up the two. What was that recovery like?
6: Well, I would say that the kidney was probably the least difficult. The kidney just started right up. The heart, there was a bit of a transition. And of course, you know, I think that there's a lot of thought that goes into because the heart is the center of emotion and love, and you know, you feel with your heart, those all of the things that we think about when we think about what the heart means. And then what happens when you cut out your old heart and you put in somebody else's new heart? What does that do to being the center of emotion and love and feeling? Because the reality is that now you've got somebody else's heart in you, right? So I was kind of the jokester in saying that, oh, suddenly I have a craving for Mexican food I never did before, you know, like as if all of my feelings were changing based on the heart that I now had in me, when in fact I still felt the same. However, because the boy was so young, I had like a thoroughbred heart in me, meaning, you know, the great blood flow, you know, probably wasn't exposed to caffeine and all the things that, you know, as an older person that you put your heart through. So it really was like getting a breath of fresh air for me. It was a, you know, I had a lot more energy. If anything, I had the transition for me was trying to get it to settle down so I could go to sleep at night, because the heart just wanted to keep pumping, and I had to just, you know, like literally have a conversation with it. And we had to learn one another. It needed to learn it, the new body that it was in, and I needed to adjust to the heart. So that was kind of a process.
5: Finding out the donor's family, meeting the donor's family, which had to be emotional for them because they lose a 17-year-old son.
6: Right.
5: But it's that theory that his life gives life to somebody else, which is
6: correct.
5: So powerful about organ donation. What was that moment like?
6: Yeah, that was really an interesting time, because I think that in their mind, they're thinking that their 17-year-old son is going to be, his heart is going to be donated into a 17-year-old person. And so for them to see me, this older man, I think was a little bit hard for them at first to kind of understand that. The mother was particularly religious and spiritual, and she had a true believing that this was God's plan all along, and that her son was working through me to do good things. And I was fine to kind of be whatever it was that she wanted me to be. She would listen to her son's beating, her son's heart beating in my chest, which was very, very nice. And it was kind of a thing that we would do every time we would see one another, is she would put her ear on my chest. So that was, and we felt kind of a connection, especially the mother of the donor boy. The father was a little harder to kind of come around, but he eventually did, and we have a nice relationship as well. And they've got three other children as well, so they had a fairly big family. And you know, it was interesting getting to know their family. It's like my second family now, because you know, we share something in common.
5: And, you know, it's interesting, you talk about that at length in your book, what that all of that looks like. And you say, and you just described it there, in your case, the psychological and physical effects of gaining a new heart were far more significant than any changes I had felt as an individual or a person. You say, I believe I'm still the same person that I was before after the transplant only healthier. And, you know, there's people when they get on transplant lists, you know, people are waiting, praying, hoping, all of that. And how fortunate also for you that that happened.
6: Yeah, very, very much so. I mean, I most people never get an opportunity to meet with their donor family. And that's unfortunate because it is such a kind of a rewarding gift, if you will, for both sides. I mean, I think that they get a lot from being around me, and I get a lot from the feeling of being around them. So yeah, it is a nice thing. It's a beautiful thing.
5: So you go through that surgery, you recover from it, and then the pancreas.
6: Right. So then I have to make a choice, which is to go in and put myself through the ordeal of surgery all over again, knowing that the pancreas was a whole different operation and recovery process, very different than the heart. I wouldn't say necessarily one was easier or harder, but just different feelings, different adjustments. So in 2006, my triple organ transplant was complete. And according to Cedars, I'm still only the only person that's had that set of organs to be transplanted. There have been others, but not those three.
5: Wow. And what's that feel like, being the only?
6: That's a good question. I think what was probably the better question for me was when I was presented with the doctor that said, you know, we're going to do the heart and the kidney and the pancreas, but we've never done that before. And my response was so kind of unique in that I was really confident that this was like my destiny. This is why I had gone through a lifetime of struggle, was for this moment right here and now. And I thought about that a lot, because even the doctor, we had a conversation years later, and he said, you know, in medical school, they teach them when they have to give bad news, what the reaction of the patient will be. And so you kind of, after a while, kind of get a general sense of how the patient is going to react when you give this diagnosis. And so he said, your reaction was so different than any reaction I had ever received. It almost like made me sit back in my chair, like, oh my God, he's like wants to do this. And so I look back on that moment and almost question, like, why was I so confident that, I mean, my wife looked at me like I was an alien. She thought, you know, what, are you crazy? Did you just hear what he said? And so I thought that, but for some reason, I almost felt like it was my destiny, that this was the way my life was supposed to be.
5: To learn more about the rest of the story, get this book, When Hope is Your Only Option. 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
10: I'm Joe Don Rooney from Rascal Flatts, and I absolutely love being a part of this band. 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
12: Praise for a hero. I'm Chris DeMeo, Fox News. Israel's prime minister has been heaping praise on one of the passengers on board the Fly Dubai flight that nearly crashed into the ground.
13: A pilot on board an Israel-bound plane has been arrested after he stabbed another pilot and then sent the plane into a nosedive. Passengers managed to get into the cockpit and wrestled the attacker. One of those passengers, Yanav Hayoun, said he grabbed the controls and managed to pull the plane up. Israeli Prime Minister Netanyahu met Hayoun soon after the flight was over and told Fox's Hannity,
14: "Without his courage, we'd have faced a disaster of unbelievable proportions."
13: Hayoun told the Free Press he learned something about flight controls from the Canadian disaster documentary series Mayday. Jill Nato, Fox News.
12: War Secretary Pete Hegseth announcing further reductions in military leadership during his State of the Force address yesterday.
15: During the speech at the Marine Corps base in Quantico, Virginia, Secretary Hegseth acknowledged the cuts made thus far.
16: The number crunchers say we've fired 10% of the generals and admirals across the force, and that number sounds about right.
15: And the cuts yet to be made.
16: We've also reduced the overall number of general officer slots by an additional 10%. So yes, 20% reduction across the board.
15: Hegseth called the move long overdue, and that moving forward,
16: every colonel who wants to be a general will have to pass and excel in a merit-based, performance-driven assessment.
15: The secretary said the Pentagon wants to only promote the top officers. Kevin Uretsky, Fox News.
12: The Senate confirming Keith Sunderland as Secretary of Labor by a party vote of 47 to 41. 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
12: The first debate involving California gubernatorial candidates Steve Hilton and Javier Becerra occurring on Wednesday night.
30: You would have thought Democrat Javier Becerra was running against Donald Trump for governor, considering how many times he brought him up during the debate against Steve Hilton.
31: Steve, you're running for governor of California, and you'll enforce Trump's laws. Is that all your endorser, Donald Trump, can do?
30: And Steve Hilton strongly fired back, calling out Becerra's apparent strategy as voters grapple with tough issues, including California's affordability crisis.
32: All you ever say is Trump, Trump, Trump.
31: No, let me.
32: And that's nothing but an insult.
30: And this was their first and only scheduled debate against each other.
12: Fox's Christina Coleman. World leaders gathering in Wisconsin today for the G20 summit, focusing on global trade.
33: The U.S. Trade Representative, Jameson Greer, he took the other G20 ministers on a field trip, a tour to Rockwell Automation. The Rockwell Automation CEO says that his company will have more employees in 12 months than the 26,000 they have right now.
34: We are considered a bellwether for the manufacturing economy. We're seeing particular areas of strength in data center, of course, in warehouse automation and semiconductor, also in life sciences, so pharmaceutical.
33: Now the tour is designed to show the importance of manufacturing coming back to the United States.
12: Fox Business Network's Edward Lawrence in Milwaukee. Tennessee officials unable to carry out the execution of convicted murderer Christina Pike after she was still awake after she didn't respond to two doses of one of the drugs. Pike would become the first woman executed in Tennessee in 200 years. Pike and her boyfriend were convicted of stabbing and beating 19-year-old Colleen Slemmer, their classmate, at a job training facility in Knoxville. And stocks finishing lower on Wednesday. I'm Chris DeMeo. This is Fox News.
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7: For what? Sir, yes, sir!
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9: Larry Elder here, the sage from South Central, the prince of Pico Union, the czar of common sense, the great Eldersky, Don Lorenzo. Welcome to the program. No victocrats allowed because we've got a country to save. So let's get her teed up!
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9: 888-971-7243, 888-971-SAGE. I am Larry Elder. We are Salem News Channel. An airplane terror attack was thwarted. The plane was flying from Dubai to Tel Aviv and was carrying 174 passengers. Secretary of State Marco Rubio said Sunday's attempted terror attack at that Air Force base in southwest England involved the hands of a foreign actor. August inflation came in lower than experts anticipated, and second quarter GDP was revised sharply higher. New York Mayor Zoran Mamdani's plan to tax wealthy property owners for their second home in New York City was stopped by a state judge who said the way it was rolled out violated the Commerce Clause of the Constitution. For the third time, the Supreme Court has ruled, at least for now, in favor of the Trump policy to deport illegal aliens to countries other than their own. Senator Eric Smith got your moment against special counsel Jack Smith when he accused Smith of lying about attending an NBA basketball game in Atlanta becomes an embarrassment for Schmidt. Dennis Prager talks about dealing with his accident, and the lone holdout juror in the Lindsey Clancy trial breaks his silence. All of this and more, 888-971-SAGE, 888-971-7243. Let's talk about this terror attack, or would-be terror attack. 174 Israeli passengers returned to Ben Gurion Airport in Tel Aviv after what Jerusalem Post has described as a stunning series of events in which several passengers helped restrain an Omani hijacker pilot who attempted to crash the plane earlier in the day. They were on a Fly Dubai commercial aircraft flying from Dubai to Tel Aviv. But the pilot hijacker, who was the co-pilot, stabbed the lead pilot and tried to crash the aircraft before as many as 4 passengers wounded him and tied him up. An additional flight crew on board was then able to handle the landing of the plane, though the original pilot, a native of India, was in critical condition, having been stabbed repeatedly by the Omani co-pilot. One of the Israeli passengers was a medical professional who helped stemmed the bleeding of the Indian pilot, who reportedly is in stable condition in Saudi Arabia. Some of the passengers who managed to restore control of the plane credited the Indian pilot for opening the cockpit for them even after he'd been stabbed so that they could enter and provide assistance. Wow. After about several hours, the Israeli passengers were safely deplaned after surviving this attempted hijacker. Number 60.
26: And then the instructor pilot.
35: We're going to break in for a moment because it appears that these are some of the passengers that are currently deplaning. We know that they are going to meet with Prime Minister Netanyahu. You see balloons in celebration. And put yourself in their shoes. They woke up to take a flight thinking they'd arrive home safely. They have arrived home safely. But in the middle of that was an attack that could have taken the lives of these 180 passengers, most of them Israeli citizens, as noted by Prime Minister Netanyahu. A moment of joy. Let's see if we can hear anything here.
4: Oh, let's listen in.
9: Post says authorities are investigating what happened aboard the flight, including the identity and background of the pilot who was allegedly stabbed the pilot. It reported that the altercation between the two pilots escalated to include Israeli passengers and the crew. An Israeli official says it remains unclear what the pilot was attempting to do, whether he intended to hijack the plane, to crash it in Israel, crash it on the ground, or carry out a September 11-style attack. What is clear is that he wanted to hijack the aircraft. Number 70.
35: We have some news coming in from Reuters, at least. So a Netanyahu spokesperson told Reuters that the wounded pilot, listen to this, covered with blood and lying on the floor, had clicked open the release of the cockpit door. A second set of pilots on board who were due to replace the first pair landed the plane. A pilot who had just been stabbed had the wherewithal to open that cockpit door. This man can be described as none other than a hero. So, too, the Fly Dubai standby crew that jumped into action.
10: And you know what? Also, he had two alerts that went out either while he was being stabbed or after he's bleeding, not knowing if he's going to live, opens the cockpit door. He is an Emirati citizen originally from India, and he has been a pilot for years, the co-pilot less than 1 year with this airline. But agree, he's definitely one of the heroes here.
9: Let's turn to the terror plot that was foiled on Sunday at that Air Force base in the UK that is frequently used by America. The Prime Minister said there are strong indications that Iran played a part in the alleged terror plot. Secretary Marco Rubio talks about who might be behind it. Number 53.
11: Well, let me preface by saying that I have to be careful. There's some things I cannot say on the air for a lot of different reasons. Suffice it to say that what happened, what almost happened, what could have happened in the UK over the weekend is a very serious situation. It's one that clearly involves the hands of a foreign actor. I won't get into great detail about that yet. I do want to thank the authorities in the United Kingdom who have been very cooperative, been on top of it. I know a lot of people are disturbed by the news that some of these people have been released on bail as a result. Some of the people are being investigated, and obviously we're engaging with them on all of that. But suffice it to say that beyond that, I would argue that they've been very cooperative and very helpful on something that's a very serious incident. And I think it ties us to the reality here, and that is we are dealing with elements in the world, and in the case of Iran, for example, who have openly threatened to attack American interests globally. We're going to always take that very seriously. There'll be repercussions for that if it ever were to happen or even attempted. But what happened this weekend could have been and was, I think, a very serious threat. And I want to thank the UK for their cooperation and their help on it. There's a lot more news that will come out on this in the days to come. But there's only so much I can say right now at this point about it, other than this is a very serious thing. And it was responded to appropriately.
13: Mr. Secretary.
9: The Prime Minister of UK, Andy Burnham, says, quote, "We believe there are strong indications that Iran played a part in what happened over the weekend. But, of course, it remains an ongoing, complex, and serious investigation. We are working closely with our colleagues in the United States." Speaking of Iran, the son of the Shah, his name is Reza Pahlavi, says Trump is going to go down in the annals of Iranian history as the most celebrated foreign leader. And he said this on CNN. Number 61.
14: What is your message to President Trump?
15: My message to President Trump is that I'm here to echo and join millions of my compatriots inside and outside of Iran to thank him for having done and having the courage to do what is not easy, but intervene. And he will go down in the annals of Iranian history as the most celebrated foreign leader that changed the ballgame and changed the world as a result.
14: In January, President Trump said this about you, quote, "He seems very nice, but I don't know how he'd play within his own country. I don't know whether or not his country would accept his leadership. And certainly if they would, that would be fine with me." You don't seem to have President Trump's wholehearted support.
15: Well, first of all, I don't think that somebody in my position will ever expect to have an official endorsement of a foreign government or a foreign leader. What I do know now is that millions of Iranians inside Iran and outside of Iran are calling my name. They recognize in me the person uniquely placed to play a role of transitional leadership. Not running for office, because that's not what I'm doing, but to be a bridge to that destiny.
9: I said CNN, that was 60 Minutes. Here's what the president said about Iran, number 39.
4: Iran, in your opinion, about to give up, about to concede, surrender?
13: Well, they're doing very poorly. I don't know if they're going to give up yet, but they'll give up, but they're doing very poorly. You know, we took more oil out of the Hormuz Strait over the last couple of days than at any point in history, including long before we had the war to stop the nuclear weapon. And this is to stop the nuclear weapon. Iran will not have a nuclear weapon.
9: We'll see. They've been very tenacious, certainly willing to have their own people suffer, willing to kill their own people, willing to put their own people in harm's way in order to generate sympathy and to create the impression that the United States and Israel are engaging in war crimes. More on Iran in a minute. 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
9: 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Trump was asked, why is it okay for North Korea to have a nuclear bomb but not Iran? Well, it wasn't supposed to be okay for North Korea to get one. Remember, during the Clinton administration, Jimmy Carter negotiated with the dictator of North Korea and said that he agreed that he would end his nuclear program. Bill Clinton holds a press conference and talks about this great breakthrough news that they will no longer get a bomb. Uh-oh, they got a bomb. Here's Trump, number 38.
27: You said that Iran cannot have nuclear weapons.
28: Right.
27: Why not North Korea can have nuclear weapons?
28: Ah, that's interesting. You know why? Because he had a different president, and they could have stopped him. He happens to be a friend of mine, Kim Jong-un. He's a friend of mine. He likes Trump, doesn't like a lot of other people. I'm about the only person in the entire world that he likes, and I like him. I get in a lot of heat when I say that. People say, that's terrible. He does have a nuclear capacity, a large nuclear, pretty large nuclear, not like us, but he has a nuclear capacity, Kim Jong-un. And you know why? Because they had presidents that didn't do what I did.
29: What's your reaction, Mr. President?
28: That could have been stopped. You know that. But they had presidents that weren't Trump, and they didn't stop.
29: Mr. President.
28: You know what? As long as I'm around, he's going to be fine.
30: Mr. President. Can I ask
28: you about why? Because he respects me, and he likes me.
9: That, he said, could have been stopped. But they had different presidents. They didn't have Trump. He's referring to Bill Clinton. Here's Secretary of Treasury Scott Bessent on the way the IRGC and other malign actors have put their money around the world. He said, we're going to stop this. Number 66.
31: We'll be looking at, it could be anyone who does business with the IRGC. We are tracking down the IRGC's assets. And I will say it on worldwide TV, just so you know, we know where in the British Virgin Islands your accounts are at these trust companies. We know the $100 million houses you have around the world, and we are going to freeze those. We are going to, our partners, we are going to close all of that down. So we are going to go after the regime's legitimate assets that they have stolen from the Iranian people, and those can go back to the Iranian people, or they can go to the victims of terror, like the families of the soldiers who are on the USS Cole or in the Lebanese barracks, but we will stop this regime's ability to have a nuclear weapon, to have their current highly enriched uranium, to project terrorist power through their proxy networks, and to terrorize the Gulf. Mm-hmm. So after 47 years, it is over.
1: Right.
31: And we are telling people either you are with us or against us. And you know, everyone says to me, well, what about China? I said, we have more in common with the Chinese on Iran than we disagree with on.
9: And again, Trump said in the last 3 days, more oil has come out of the Strait of Hormuz than at any time in history. Number 68.
28: Total control of the Hormuz Strait. And in fact, in the last 3 days, more oil has come out of the Hormuz Strait than at any time in the history of the Hormuz Strait. I'm not talking about since the war. I'm saying at any time in history, it's been pent up. So we don't, you know, the fake news doesn't like talking about it, but I like talking about it.
9: Meanwhile, the Secretary General of NATO, Mark Rutte, who praised Donald Trump for setting back Iran's nuclear program and said that Iran was close to getting a nuke, said that his message to Moscow was clear, that we, meaning NATO, is going to do even more for Ukraine. Remember, Trump has gotten the allies to underwrite the cost of our assistance for Ukraine. Number 47.
3: Russia continues its reckless campaign of hostile actions against NATO allies. It is trying to weaken our resolve and stop our support for Ukraine. But Russia is failing. It is failing on the battlefield in Ukraine, and it is failing to undermine our unity and support for Ukraine. Our message to Moscow is clear. We will do even more for Ukraine, and not less.
9: President Trump praised Marco Rubio for his work Venezuela, Cuba, and says he's going to drop him off in Cuba on the way back from Iran. Number 6.
28: It comes some to us, but goes largely also to Venezuela. That's great. And Cuba, I mean, what can I say about Cuba? They had another blackout last night. They don't have enough for lights. I don't know what's going on with Cuba, but they're not looking so good. But, you know, Marco's parents were born in Cuba. It's like a great story, and he wants to figure it all out, Marco, right? You want to figure out what's exactly there. I think he has figured it out. So we're going to someday in the near future drop him off in the middle of Cuba, just on the way back from Iran. We're going to have one of those big, beautiful aircraft carriers fly him in, drop him off, and he'll figure out the rest. He always does. It's very unusual. But it is a great story. His parents were born there, and now look at the position. He's Secretary of State, doing a fantastic job. Do you have anything to say about
5: that? Well, I've already spoken to the group, and they've heard me from Cuba, but I know we have to go, Mr. Preggins.
9: And about Cuba, here's what Marco Rubio said, number 29.
6: Well, the truth is Cuba's already fallen. It doesn't have a functional economy, and it's governed by people who continue to preach about some revolution that has been dead for 20 years. It's never worked. And that's the problem they have. The problem that Cuba has basically right now is it is a failed state in every sense of the word. Now, they may have a government that's capable of jailing and killing people. They have a regime that's capable of and has jailed and killed people. But it's not a functional government, and it's not a functional country. It just simply isn't. And in addition to that, it's one that's fueled by corruption, graft, and theft.
9: And here's what he said about the Greenland deal that the president of Denmark praised, number 28.
6: Greenland is incredibly important for all of North America. And so the fear was, and the concern has always been, and we've seen this play out in other parts of the world, is that countries and potential adversaries go into a place and they use investments. They buy a port, they build a port, they build an airport, they build something that has a dual use to it. It looks like an airport, it looks like a seaport, but it's built in a way that looks like a military base. And they begin to access land rights and possession rights in these places. And all of a sudden you wake up one day and you realize that you have an adversary and a competitor that's taken control of the Panama Canal or taking control of some other critical part of the world. And so it's always been about national security. And what we were able to reach is an agreement with both the Kingdom of Norway, but also Denmark, that allows us now to have the presence that we need to secure Greenland, secure our national security, and is good for them as well. Under this agreement, which exists now in perpetuity, never will any adversary of the United States have the ability to invest there without our approval. And
9: we come back. Core inflation last month came in lower than expected, and GDP has been revised upward. I'm Larry Elder.
1: So I have a mouse. 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
10: News. I'm Ted Linder. A co-pilot stabs the captain on a flight from the UAE to Israel before passengers stormed the cockpit and stabilized the jet that had plunged 16,000 feet in a minute.
11: Israeli Prime Minister Benjamin Netanyahu saying not only was the attacker trying to deliberately sabotage the plane's systems, but he thinks he was attempting to crash the plane.
10: Fox's Jeff Paul. The jet made an emergency landing in Saudi Arabia where the Saudis arrested the co-pilot. Tennessee authorities still trying to sort out what happened during a scheduled execution Wednesday night. 50-year-old Christina Pike was said to be put to death by lethal injection after the Supreme Court denied to hear an appeal. Media witnesses say authorities appeared to give Pike two doses of pentobarbital, but she was still awake and snoring more than 40 minutes after the last dose. Pike's legal team is now asking for a stay of execution. Pike would have been the first woman executed in Tennessee in at least two centuries. America's listening to Fox News.
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9: Coming to you live from the Relief Factor studio, here's Larry Elder.
6: Well, under this agreement, which exists now in perpetuity, never will any adversary of the United States have the ability to invest there without our approval and their approval. But also, we will have access to building new military facilities that will allow us to build the sort of missile defense shield that all of North America needs. It benefits North America, it benefits Europe, it benefits NATO. So it's an extremely, and it didn't cost the American taxpayer a single penny. An incredible achievement, and I think our allies are happy with it as well.
9: 888-971-SAGE, 888-971-7243. I am Larry Elder. We are Salem News Channel. All these things president's doing, Trump accounts, the website that was set up to make it easier for people to change their name. One of the arguments against the SAVE Act is that women who get married and haven't changed their name yet wouldn't be able to vote. All that's now been eliminated. What this man has done in 2 years is mind-boggling. Inflation last month came in lower than the so-called experts expected. And the second quarter GDP was revised substantially higher, from 1.5% to 2.2%. That's a big, big revision. Main inflation gauge, 3.4%, 3% for core, both well below what the experts expected. The chair of the economic advisors is Kevin Hassett. Number 50.
0: The bottom line is that in the big, beautiful bill, there we go again, that we have not only expensing for equipment, but for 4 years expensing if you build a new factory. Mm-hmm. So right now there are about 100,000 workers who are working building factories that weren't doing that when President Trump took office, because there are all these groundbreakings going on everywhere. But when you're expensing a factory, especially, it's a big expense and it lowers your taxes this year. But when the factory turns on next year and the year after, then you're going to get the revenue, you're going to get the profits, you're going to create the jobs. And so it's true. Right now we've got the biggest investment boom I've ever seen. I followed investment when I was a kid for Alan Greenspan at the Fed, and there's never been anything like this because of the tax policy of the big, beautiful bill. But when you get a massive amount of investment, then you get to deduct the cost of the machine against your taxes this year. And to look only at this year is just foolish.
9: Now, why isn't the president getting more credit? A number of reasons. We talked about the biased media. Media's not talking about the fact that as a percentage of one's income, the amount we spend on gas is lower than it's been in decades. Not a whole lot being discussed about poverty, the rate of poverty, lower than it's ever been. Violent crime down at a level we've not seen in 100 years. Border secured in 30 days. Our allies are now underwriting the amount of money that we pay to support Ukraine. Trump has pressured our NATO allies to spend more on their GDP on defense, which they weren't doing. Presidents, as I said many times, Obama and George W. Bush complained about it, but they didn't do anything about it. Trump did. This has just been extraordinary. Here's what former President Obama said, number 62.
2: I don't understand how we got so toxic and just so divided and so bitter. And I get why sometimes people just don't want to pay attention to it. And we all have friends like that. We have family members who are just like, it's all a circus out there. I get that.
9: I don't know how things, he says, became so toxic. Well, let me help you out. Had President Trump not been reelected, we would not have learned that you, sir, after Trump got elected in 2016, much to your surprise, asked your intelligence community to come back in, including John Brennan, and to do a new assessment about the Russian interference. From, we don't know why the Russians are interfering, we don't believe that they're interfering on anybody's behalf, they just want to sow dissent and confusion, to a new assessment that says Russia interfered in order to help Donald Trump. Crossfire hurricane. You did that. You knew that Hillary paid for the Steele dossier. You knew the dossier was bogus. You knew that she was doing it to divert attention from her unsecured server in her basement. And you were okay with it. You helped to ignite Trump derangement syndrome, sir. 888-971-SAGE. Do not leave town.
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10: 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I am Larry Elder. We are Salem News Channel. Rick is in Los Angeles. Rick, you're on the Larry Elder Show. Thank you so much for calling. I appreciate it.
11: Oh, hey, Larry. You know, I mean, this is old news, and that's almost hackneyed, I understand. But, you know, when you list the amount of accomplishment that President Trump has established in his terms in office, I shouldn't be astounded, but I am kind of astounded that his detractors and mainstream media hate him viscerally so much they will never, ever acknowledge what he's done. All they will do is attack the man personally because they despise him, right? And he does the dirty stuff that's not popular. The Iran war, yeah, it's not popular. It's not pretty. Attacking the illegal immigration situation, it's not pretty. It's not popular. But he does it, and he doesn't care because he knows it has to be done. And I think that irritates him more than anything.
10: I think you're right. Well said. Yeah. I remember when he was golfing with his granddaughter. They're in the golf cart, and she says to him, "What do you want to do now that you're back in office? What are your objectives?" He said, "Oh, I thought we were going to play a round of golf. Now I feel like I'm being interviewed by the media." Remember that? And he said, "I just want to be a great president." which, as Rick just said, means making hard

0: tough decisions. Not doing what is popular, but doing what is right. So many things this man has done have gone against the grain. Tariffs. Remember how the stock market reacted to what he called Liberation Day, I think is what he called it? And all these experts, including me, very skeptical about what he was doing and why he was doing it. But now I see. I look back at the tariffs that have been used against us since the Second World War in order so that countries that have been battered by the war could get back on their feet. Well, they're back on their feet. And they're still tariffing our goods, and we're not doing theirs. And Trump also used it as a means for putting pressure to get certain other things. It's been masterful. And other people, including Paul Krugman, who hates him. Paul Krugman is a longtime economist with the New York Times. I don't think he has a weekly column anymore, but he did. And the first time Trump got elected, he said that he was going to cause a depression. Well, how did that work out? And then he said, you know, I've got to rethink what the president has done with tariffs. And by the way, he is a Nobel laureate, Paul Krugman, and got his Nobel laureate because of his research he did on foreign trade. So it caused a person who despises Trump to rethink his attitude. And then the war, as Rick pointed out. President Trump campaigned against so-called forever wars and promised not to start any new one. He becomes president, looks at the intelligence and says, holy bleep, these guys are about to get a nuclear weapon. And look at what they've done without a nuclear weapon. Imagine what they will do with a nuclear weapon. Regarding Rick's assertion that they won't give him credit for anything, you would think that one thing that people would give him credit for was his energy. All the things he's been doing, all the rallies he's been putting on, the states he's going to campaign for other people, the press conferences he gives, sometimes 2, 3, 4 a day. Yet this is a left-wing podcaster, Kyle Kalinske, who hates him. Listen to this, number 25.
1: If somebody is working on one of these projects with Trump, just be warned. Just be warned. You're end up in prison. You know, think about the people who did the demolition of the East Wing of the White House. That's a crime. That's a crime. You had no right to do that. You had no approval to do that. You didn't go through the proper process and the steps. Congress didn't vote on it, come to a conclusion, then it goes through the proper process, you have the regulations in place. They just started f***ing it down. No, sorry. Straight to prison. Same thing with people building all this illegal s***, okay? So, I mean, there's got to be accountability. There's got to be accountability. We cannot let this s*** slide. But there you go. Throwing tantrums, stealing Greenland, forcing his name on, you know, new overriding all sorts of rules and regulations. He's completely out of control. Meanwhile, in the midst of all this, he has dementia. In the midst of all this, he probably has Alzheimer's. In the midst of all this, he doesn't know where he is, doesn't know what he's doing. He's awake all night. He's asleep all day during meetings.
0: Okay, that's enough. You see what I'm saying? The Supreme Court allowed him to continue the White House ballroom. The head of Denmark praised Trump on the Greenland deal. He's got dementia. He's got Alzheimer's? Really? I bet this guy voted for Biden. And then, of course, President Trump has been accused of engaging in, as Congresswoman Pramila Jayapal from California said, textbook racism. Number 20.
2: We need to talk about racism under this administration. Look, we all knew that Donald Trump was racist when he first ran for president. But we don't talk enough about what we see on a daily basis that doesn't just border on racist, but is blatantly textbook racism.
0: Okay, that's enough. We all knew he was a racist. We all knew it. Well, how did he get elected? 2, arguably 3 times. We all knew it. What did Chris Matthews say? Longtime left-wing host on what was then called MSNBC. Hee-haw. White people would not vote for somebody if they thought they were racist. He wrote a book called Hardball about getting elected. White people would not vote for somebody if they thought he was racist. So why would it be in Trump's best interest to court racism to be a racist? and I said this before, the city of over 100,000 that most voted for Donald Trump in 2016 was Abilene, Texas. He got about 80% of the vote. Guess which city, shortly after they voted for Donald Trump for president, voted for its first black mayor in 140 years? Abilene, Texas. And he won by double digits. So Trump is engaging in textbook racism. The city of over 100,000 that most voted for him, Abilene, Texas, shortly thereafter voted for their first black mayor. Put that together. 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When we come back, that gotcha moment blew up for the senator from Missouri, Eric Schmidt. 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
1: SAGE 888-971-7243. I'm Larry Elder. Salem News Channel. We're going to talk more about the mayor of New York. So much for those free buses and his plan to tax people that have homes in New York but don't live in them full time has been ordered to be altered substantially by a New York judge. We're going to talk about Senator Eric Schmidt's gotcha moment that's blown up. Dennis Prager talking about dealing with his accident. And the lone holdout in the Lindsey Clancy trial breaks his silence. All of this and more. Eric is in San Jose. Eric, you're on the Larry Elder Show. Thank you for calling.
2: Hi, Larry. Thanks for having me on.
1: My pleasure.
2: I can't really wait to see, Democrats trip over their own feet when they try to find someone to blame when Trump's out of office. I really think they're going to have, kind of the same effect as you have when you're, say, living in a house for 30 years and you move right next door. You go to the local grocery store. Where do you go back? You go to your old house. You have a tendency to build up this pattern, and it's going to be great just to see them not have someone to blame and who they're going to even, look at. I mean, I think if they do, sometimes we benefit from, the policies of a president, some years after they leave office. We've obviously seen the negative effects of Biden, so we're going to see the positive benefits of Trump when he leaves. So who are they going to blame? It's going to be hilarious.
1: I'll tell you what's going to happen. We're going to see the positive effects of what Trump's doing for years and years and years. And in the event that there is a Democratic president, he or she will take credit. As far as looking for somebody to blame, this is a California congresswoman named Luz Rivas blaming Trump for the prices of gas in California. You can't make this up. Number 73.
3: It's Congresswoman Luz Rivas. I'm here at a gas station on Oxnard in Valley Village where the price per gallon is $6.54. And that's because of Trump's war of choice in Iran. If we ended this war today, gas prices would be lower. People are paying more for groceries, for rent, for health care, and now more for gas.
1: Okay.
3: This $6.54
1: right.
3: a gallon.
1: I've got a headache. It's Trump's fault that Californians are paying the highest gas prices in the nation. And if we ended the war today, gas prices would go down. Yeah, and Iran would still have a nuke. We'll still be getting close to getting a nuke. That's a bit of a trade-off. Can you really, with a straight face, blame California's gas prices on Trump? We have a governor that considers climate change to be an existential threat. Shut down refineries. Shut down nuclear power plants. I'm Larry Elder.
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6: investigating a scare in the air. I'm Ted Lindner, Fox News. Israeli officials continue to investigate an attempted hijacking of a plane that was en route from Dubai to Israel. Fox's Jeff Paul with the latest.
7: Authorities right now trying to figure out why this pilot attacked the captain of this plane. But obviously a very emotional day, especially for all those passengers on board that plane to finally be back in Israel. Crowds showing up to Ben Gurion Airport to welcome everyone back to Tel Aviv. Some of those passengers saying there was a moment there after the attack started when the plane was nosediving thousands of feet a second that they thought they were going to die.
8: It's very terrifying. You feel in a moment that you lose it. You lose it. You are not among the living people.
7: While Defense Minister Israel Katz is calling it a terrorist attack, Prime Minister Benjamin Netanyahu hasn't just yet.
6: Meantime, the Tennessee Department of Corrections confirming that Krista Pike survived the state's attempt to execute her by lethal injection on Wednesday night. Pike was sentenced to death for the 1995 fatal stabbing of her college classmate, Colleen Slemmer. Catherine Sweeney with Nashville's NPR station WPLN was a media witness for the execution.
9: They went through two rounds and she was still breathing at the end. It was very ragged. She lifted her head up and was looking around at one point. She said that there was a spot that was burning and hurting and asked if that was normal.
6: Pike's attorneys say she was alive and snoring very loudly after the botched execution. She was taken by an ambulance from the prison. The Tennessee Governor Bill Lee has ordered an outside investigation and halted all executions following the incident. Stocks saw a mixed finish Wednesday. The S&P 500 and Dow slipped despite cooler than expected inflation data. The Nasdaq managed a modest gain. 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
6: President Trump hails the U.S. military's exit from Iraq. Fox's Jared Halpern with more.
14: The last American troops have withdrawn from Iraq, officially ending Operation Inherent Resolve.
15: This orderly departure of coalition forces and equipment from Erbil Air Base marks the end of a very expensive excursion into hell.
14: President Trump declared ISIS defeated in remarks at the White House and says the U.S. withdrawal is a victory for Iraq's new government. U.S. troops invaded Iraq in 2003, ousting then-leader Saddam Hussein. Forces withdrew in 2011 but returned 3 years later to help Iraqi forces defeat ISIS militants. At the White House, Jared Halpern, Fox News.
6: Disney's Magic Kingdom marking a milestone.
16: Walt Disney World marks 55 years today when the Magic Kingdom opened its gates October 1st, 1971. The resort debuted with one theme park and two hotels, the Contemporary and the Polynesian. 5 years after Walt Disney's death, today it's a sprawling Florida destination with four theme parks. To celebrate, Disney is rolling out a 55th anniversary collection. Hoodies, T-shirts, Mickey ears, and Mickey plush, and more on sale now at the parks with select items coming to the DisneyStore.com October 12th. Michelle Polino, Fox News.
6: And the New York Yankees are moving on to the division series after they knocked off the Boston Red Sox 9-2 to win this series 2-0. They're advancing along with the Chicago White Sox after the White Sox knocked off the Houston Astros on Wednesday 7-3. In the National League, the San Diego Padres moving on after they defeated the Chicago Cubs 4-1, winning their series 2-0. And the Phillies and Braves play a deciding game 3 later today after the Phillies knocked off the Braves in game 2 on Wednesday, 4-3 in 10 innings. I'm Ted Lindner. This is Fox News.
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1: 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I am Larry Elder. 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New York Mayor Zoran Mamdani's plan to tax wealthy property owners for their second home in New York City was stopped by a state judge, said it violated the Commerce Clause. For the third time, the Supreme Court has ruled, at least for now, in favor of Trump's policy to deport illegal aliens to third countries. Senator Eric Smith's gotcha moment against Special Counsel Jack Smith blew up in his face. He claimed that Smith attended an NBA basketball game in Atlanta. He didn't. Became quite an embarrassment for Mr. Schmidt. Dennis Prager talks about dealing with his accident, and the holdout juror in the Lindsey Clancy trial breaks his silence. All of this and more, 888-971-SAGE. I want to return to this California congresswoman who's blaming California gas prices on President Trump. Number 73, let's hear a little bit more of it.
2: Hi, everyone. It's Congresswoman Luz Rivas. I'm here at a gas station on Oxnard in Valley Village where the price per gallon is $6.54, and that's because of Trump's war of choice in Iran. If we ended this war today, gas prices would be lower. People are paying more for groceries, for rent, for health care, and now more for gas. This $6.54 a gallon is much higher than it is in other places in the country. The average cost of families in our district for basic living...
1: Okay, all right. Now, the price of gas in California, higher than all other 49 states before the war in Iran began. And at least she's conceding that once it stopped, prices will go back down. They were at a five-year low at that time. Did she praise President Trump for it? I doubt it. Now, let me tell you how sick this Trump derangement syndrome stuff is. I told you a few months ago, my next door neighbor and I are talking. He introduces me to a friend who's visiting him from Arizona. So I said to the woman, about 45, 50 years old, what do you think happened to Nancy Guthrie? And she said, I believe Trump had something to do with it. So Nina and I started laughing. Because we thought she was joking. But then, by the look on her face, I could tell she was not joking. I said, you're serious. She said, I certainly am. I said, what makes you think Trump had something to do with it? Well, when Trump said, I'm going to do everything I can to help them get to the bottom of it, I knew that he had something to do with it. So when Trump offered to provide assistance to solving this mystery, that told you that Trump had something to do with it. She said, that's right. What do you say? Other than, check, please. Scotty, where are you when I need you? This is how demented this stuff is. We're told for 4 years, that the borders are secured, even as hundreds of thousands of people are flooding across the border. Over 250,000 in just 1 month. And then when Alejandro Mayorkas, the DHS secretary, could no longer say it with a straight face, he said, well, it's as secure as it could possibly be given the absence of comprehensive immigration reform. We need that for our broken immigration system. Well, we have not had comprehensive immigration reform. And to the extent that you believe our system was broken, it remains broken. Yet somehow, some way, Trump 47 stopped this nonsense in 30 days. Now, whether you hate him or not, can you at least give him credit for doing something in 30 days that the Biden administration could not handle in 4 years? No, of course not. Gas prices, as I said a moment ago, before the war started, five-year low. Would you give me any credit for that? Of course not. The amount of money that we're spending on Ukraine became increasingly unpopular with the Republican base and with others. Trump pressured our allies to reimburse us for the expense for our support for Ukraine going forward. Isn't that a big deal? Yeah, whatever. Trump negotiates the release of the hostages and the remains out of Gaza? Nothing. Trump gets, as I said last hour, our allies to spend more of their GDP on defense to meet their obligations for NATO. Presidents have complained about it for years because they weren't doing it. And now, with the exception of Spain, the others have vowed to spend 5% of their GDP on defense. They weren't even doing the 2% that was expected before. Whatever. Do you really think DEI is a good thing? That the government should be hiring based upon race, based upon ethnicity? Even in California, when the use of race for college admissions and hiring for government jobs and contracting for government jobs was put on the ballot, Californians voted against it. Now, that was some years ago. The demographics of the state have changed. Now the largest ethnic group in California are Hispanics. So the people that want race-based preferences put it back on the ballot. The use of race and ethnicity was supported by the LA Times. They endorsed it. The side that pushed for race-based hiring and admissions in the colleges outspent the other side, probably 10, 15 to 1, and California voters still voted against it. So why then are you not giving President Trump credit for reversing the DEI policies of Barack Obama and Joe Biden and pressuring colleges to stop admitting based on race? We know they were doing it, and they're still doing it. Even liberal states like California don't like it. President Trump has stopped it. How about credit for that? Even Gavin Newsom gave him credit for the Trump accounts. And by the way, kids are automatically being enrolled in the Trump accounts, automatically getting $1,000 every single year, which can be matched up to $5,000 a year. Which means by the time a person like that turns 65, he or she could have $3, $4, $5 million in a Trump account. How about credit for that? Now, she mentioned rent. Rent went up more in the 4 years of Biden than under Trump. Credit for that. The jobs report last month came in much stronger than expected. Credit for that. Inflation numbers came much better last month than people thought. And the second quarter GDP had to be revised upwards substantially. Any credit for that? It's just remarkable. Stock market record highs numerous times in the last couple of years, which means people's 401ks are a lot fatter than they were. Any credit for that? Trump derangement syndrome is real. It's a thing. This is the former deputy Treasury Secretary about gas prices, number 35.
0: Yeah, that's why when people say that it's the economy and not the war, really those two are completely related, because the resolution of the war will bring down gas prices. And people, when voters say the economy, they really mean gas prices. If you were to plot gas prices against the generic congressional ballot, they line up very closely with each other. And so even though the jobs market is going well, we have enormous investment going on, the Atlanta Fed forecast that we're going to have a blowout quarter, third quarter GDP number, the sourness about the economy seems to entirely be coming from gas prices, and as you said, diesel prices in particular.
1: Even though, as I pointed out, as a percentage of our income, the amount we spend on gas hasn't been this low in decades. Even though miles per gallon has doubled in the last several decades. So we're spending less per mile on gas than we did in a long time. And again, as I got a call yesterday, and she said, Larry, I'm just telling you, I spend a lot more on gas now than I did a little while ago, and it hurts. Understood. All I'm saying is that the concern about gas prices seem to be a lot less intense under Joe Biden than under Donald Trump, because the media keeps pounding and pounding and pounding this man. 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
1: 888-971-SAGE, 888-971-7243. I am Larry Elder. We are Salem News Channel. The book is called When Faith is Forbidden. The author is a radio host and a spokesperson for The Voice of Martyrs. That's an organization that was founded almost 60 years ago that serves persecuted Christians around the world. Background pretty incredible. Excuse me, born here in California, raised in Papua New Guinea, now lives in Oklahoma. Please welcome to the program Todd Nettleton.
2: Thanks so much.
1: Todd, thank you so much for coming on. We were just talking about your being born and raised in Pasadena. I was just there, and I guess I thought I might stump Todd and ask him who the name the great man who was raised in Pasadena. He said, Jackie Robinson. Did you have another one? Todd, the book is called When Faith is Forbidden. Tell us about the book.
2: Well, the book is really an invitation to come on a journey with me and meet persecuted Christians. And I've been working here at Voice of the Martyrs for 28 years. These are 40 of the most inspiring stories that I have heard in face-to-face interviews with persecuted Christians. And like I say, you come on a journey with me every day. We're going to meet a persecuted Christian. And my promise to you is your faith will look different on day 41. Because when you meet, when you hear the stories of people who were ready to die, ready to go to prison, ready to endure beatings, rather than give up their faith in Christ, it makes you want to be more bold in your own faith as well.
1: Why is the persecution, Todd, of Christians flying under the radar?
2: You know, I have a theory that it's one story per year will sort of rise to the national consciousness. A few years ago, it was the girls from Chibok in Nigeria that were kidnapped. It was Pastor Andrew Brunson being put on trial in Turkey. But it's kind of one time a year that sort of the national media talks about our persecuted brothers and sisters. The thing to understand, I think the reason for that is typically, they see it in terms of a human rights issue. It's a, let's protest, let's do something. If you read the scriptures, Jesus makes very clear that his followers will be persecuted. They will be hated. And so it's much more of a spiritual issue than it is a human rights issue. And I think, frankly, especially the secular media, they just don't understand that. They have a hard time covering that.
1: The book, Faith is Forbidden, it's free, available on your website, vomlikemary.org/elder, vom.org/Larry, /elder, vom.org/elder, rather. And Todd's program, radio program, airs more than 1,100 radio stations, and the podcast version reached number 100 on iTunes Religion and Spirituality chart. Todd, tell us about some of the stories.
2: You know, one of the stories that is on my heart is the story of a young lady I met just earlier this year in Southeast Asia. And she was raised in a Muslim family, actually a very devout Muslim family. But she went away to university and a friend invited her to church and she began to attend a church and over time decided, you know what? Jesus is more than a prophet. He's actually the Son of God. And she chose to follow Jesus and actually made plans to be baptized. And that was the point when her family said, whoa, wait a minute, we are not going to allow our daughter to become an apostate. We're not going to allow her to be baptized. Her parents got in the car. They drove 4 hours to her university town. They took her phone. They put her in the backseat of the car between two of her siblings so that she couldn't make a run for it. And they began to drive the 4 hours back to her hometown. And she said she thought her dad was going to kill her. He was clearly so enraged by this that she thought, uh-oh, you know, when we get home, this is probably the end of me. She didn't have her phone. She couldn't text anybody to tell them what was going on or to ask them to pray for her. And so just in the backseat of the car, she said, I prayed. I said, Lord, are you really with me? I'm in a terrible situation here. I need to know that you're with me. And she said, as soon as she prayed that prayer, she looked up out the front window of the car, and coming towards them from the other direction was a big truck. And right across the front of the truck was written in huge letters the word Emmanuel, God with us. So she had just prayed, Lord, are you really with me? And here she sees this Emmanuel, God with us. And so she knew God was with her. He hadn't forgotten her. He knew exactly where she was. She was taken to her house. She was locked in her room, eventually was able to escape, literally running away with the clothes on her back. She's now been taken in by some Christians. Voice of the Martyrs is helping her as well. But that story has really stuck with me. And you would think if you hear about this young lady, she's been completely ostracized by her family. You would think she would be discouraged and downtrodden. She is anything but. She is joyful. She is excited about the future and trusting that the Lord, who she knows is with her, is going to take care of her.
1: Todd, as you know, Israel has been accused of engaging in a genocide with this war against Hamas in Gaza. People are really concerned about the so-called genocide of people living in Gaza. There are Muslims living in China, Uyghurs. They don't seem to be terribly care about them. And you write in your book that China is one of the world's worst persecutors of Christians. I think a lot of people don't know that.
2: I wish more people did. And in fact, we were hoping, as Xi Jinping was in Washington last week, we were hoping the issue of religious freedom, the issue of the currently around 200 church leaders that are in prison in China would come up in the discussions. As so far, there has been no public reporting that it did. If it did, it came up behind the scenes. But there, China is a place where Christians are heavily persecuted. The Communist Party wants to control the hearts and minds of the people. They want you to wake up every morning and think, well, how can I serve the party today? As Christians, hopefully we wake up and say, how can I glorify God today? And so the Chinese Communist Party sees that as competition, and they want to control the church. They have arrested pastors. They have closed down churches. The churches that they allow to exist, they want to have a camera in the church where they can see what's going on. They can see who's there, what is being said. Level of control is just really intense, and that is driven from Beijing. It's driven from the national government, which is led by Xi Jinping.
1: The book is called When Faith is Forbidden. You can get it on vom.org/elder. That's V like Victor, O-M like Mary, .org/elder. It tells 40 stories about religious persecution against Christians. I think we have time, about a minute left, Todd, for one more story. 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
2: You know, one story from China. I met a lady who had been 6 months in prison, and I knew I'd come home, I'd be able to tell her story. 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And I'm thinking, how big are the rats? How terrible was the food? And she smiled and said something in Chinese, and the translator said, oh, yes, that was a wonderful time. And I kind of looked at him like, are you sure she understood my question? And she said two things. She said, Jesus was with me in that prison cell in a way that I've never experienced him outside of prison. And Jesus gave me a ministry to do. 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Some of them accepted Christ. So her definition of a wonderful time, Jesus is with me. 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
2: That could be true even in a Chinese prison.
1: It was a wonderful time. 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
2: Thanks for having me.
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1: News. I'm Chris DeMeo. Tennessee officials unable to carry out an execution of Krista Pike after she survived two doses of a lethal drug. Tori Gessner with ABC affiliate WKRN in Nashville was a witness.
2: When the curtains were open, she was kind of inconsistently going in and out of snores and silence. When the curtains closed the final time at 8:05, we could consistently hear her snoring, and then it kind of developed into a snore squeak and then a snore. And even at 8:53, when the microphone was cut off, we could still hear snoring.
1: Tennessee Governor Bill Lee ordering a halt in executions. Sensitive data on millions of U.S. military and civilian personnel is hacked.
3: Hackers got information like Social Security numbers and details about employment for nearly 3 million personnel. The Defense Manpower Data Center says unauthorized users accessed files between October 2025 and July of this year.
1: Fox's Jill Nato. 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

0: 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I am Larry Elder. We are Salem News Channel. Genevieve is in San Diego. You're on the Larry Elder Show. Thank you so much for calling.
1: Hi, Larry. I'm not sure about that. I should have asked Alexa before I called you. But don't we get our gas from overseas? I mean, California does. We don't get the gas the same as the rest of the country, 49 states do.
0: I don't think so. I know whatever we have a special blend because of the desire to fight climate change here in California. We get electricity in from a lot of other states as well, but I'm not sure about gas.
1: I'm talking. I'm going to ask Alexa if I let you go.
0: Yeah.
1: Okay. Thank you.
0: Okay. Bye. You got it. We shut down a lot of refineries here in California. We don't allow offshore drilling, and we have a governor that has the same attitude about oil and gas as Joe Biden did. Joe Biden called it an existential threat. So. That's one of the reasons our gas prices are so high. We have a huge gas tax as well. Kathy is in Pasadena. Kathy, you're on the Larry Elder Show. Thank you so much for calling.
2: I don't believe it. Okay. First of all, I do appreciate you. I'm a longtime listener, and you are so sharp, and you communicate clearly. And anyway.
0: I was enjoying the flattery, Kathy. Don't stop. You're just getting warmed up.
2: I voted for you.
0: You're just getting warmed up.
2: I voted for you.
0: I appreciate that. But see, Kathy, you only voted once. That's why I lost.
2: Well, then I voted for a recall.
0: We have to fight fire with fire.
2: You on there.
0: Yeah.
2: We've got a governor good here.
0: Yep.
2: I vote conservative, and I don't understand Trump renaming Lake Ontario, and I don't understand him renaming Gulf of Mexico either. But anyway,
0: that's Trump.
2: Isn't that going to offend?
0: Kathy, you must be used to it by now. And renaming the Kennedy Center, the Trump Kennedy Center, he's got a massive, massive ego. Trump accounts, Trump RX, Trump Tower.
2: Yeah, he does. He does. But why does he want to offend Canada by renaming Lake Ontario?
0: Well, his position Kathy, his position is that Canada has been ripping us off in trade, and that we have underwritten their welfare state by essentially using our money to defend them in the event that anything were to happen to them. And so that's his attitude.
2: Okay.
0: He feels the same way about our NATO countries. They spend a tiny percent of their GDP on defense, and then they brag about their universal health coverage. Well, if we weren't spending as much money as we spend on our defense, maybe we can afford to give everybody free stuff, too.
2: Yeah. Okay, good point.
0: Well, that's what I'm here for, Kathy.
2: Wait, Kathy.
0: One more thing. It could have been worse. He could have named it Gulf of Trump. Or Lake Trump. It could have been a lot worse.
2: I was just thinking the same thing. It was a veiled renaming.
0: That's right.
2: He would have said Gulf of Trump.
0: That's right. Anyway. Just a question of time. In fact, don't give me any new ideas. Now, the gotcha moment that the senator from Missouri laid on Jack Smith has now blown up in his face. You remember this, number 75?
3: Did you go to an NBA game between the Golden State Warriors and the Atlanta Hawks on February 3rd, 2024?
4: I'm sorry, could you say that again?
3: Did you go to an NBA game between the Golden State Warriors and the Atlanta Hawks on February 3rd, 2024?
4: What city would that be in?
3: Atlanta.
4: No.
3: Okay. So your testimony today is that you did not go to a Hawks game on February 3rd, 2024. Is that correct?
4: I have no recollection of that.
3: Okay. Is it your testimony that you were not in Atlanta on February 3rd, 2024? Let me just give you a little context. Yeah. The day before Fannie Willis came clean with her affair with the prosecutor. You know, the Atlanta prosecutor that was also trying to get Trump. The next day, were you in Atlanta?
4: I do not believe so.
3: Okay, did you ever go to Atlanta during your time as special counsel?
4: I really don't think so. It's possible I flew through the Atlanta airport on the way to Florida, but I do not have a recollection of going to Atlanta. I definitely did not go to a Hawks game.
0: When we come back, there has been a massive plot twist. I suspect somebody on Eric Schmidt's staff has been fired. 888-971-SAGE. Do not leave town.
5: Baby.
6: 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Don't Sharia My Texas exposes an America under siege from within.
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6: 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In the battle for Western civilization, Texas stands on the front line.
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13: 888-971-SAGE, 888-971-7243. I am Larry Elder. We are Salem News Channel. We're talking about the senator from Missouri who thought he had special counsel Jack Smith with his pants down by implying that he was in Atlanta and implying that he was there to visit with Fannie Lewis, who was prosecuting Donald Trump for alleged election interference. Oops, turns out wrong town, wrong team, and wrong league. Number 36.
14: But it turns out the text messages obtained by Schmidt were not about the Atlanta Hawks NBA game, and Smith was not in Atlanta. He was in Maryland at an Iowa Hawkeyes college game.
15: I would just say for a U.S. senator to have false information and imply, based on a confusion about the name of a team, then call you a dirtbag is something that deserves an apology.
14: And we reached out to Senator Schmidt's office for comment on that dust-up in the Senate Judiciary Committee, but Brett, we have not heard back yet.
13: Scott Jennings talked about it with his panelists on CNN, number 37.
16: Rough moment. And I say that as someone who likes Eric Schmidt very much. I think he's been a really good politician and senator in Missouri. So obviously this was a mistake. But what Republicans are really talking about and worried about today and have been with Jack Smith is that he did go out and obtain communications from members of Congress. He did go out and apparently obtained records for, you know, local Republican donors who'd written checks for $5 and $10. Apparently he got records of at least one journalist, Molly Hemingway, from the Federalist. And so the Republican argument here has been that this was partisan, that this was dramatic amount of overstepping, and that it really did encroach upon, the job duties of a lot of these senators and members of Congress that he was digging into, in their view, for no good reason and without disclosing it to them at the time. So I think legitimate concerns were aired, even if there was a rough moment on the committee today.
17: I mean, Mo, is there not an argument to be made, too, that perhaps it started with Alvin Bragg and not with...
13: Okay, rough moment. Now, there have been other rough moments. Remember this one with Jasmine Crockett, number 76?

0: Folks who also took money from somebody named Jeffrey Epstein, as I had my team dig in very quickly. Mitt Romney, the NRCC, Lee Zeldin, George Bush, Win Red, McCain Palin, Rick Lazio. I just want to be clear. If this is the standard that we're going to make, just know we're going to expose it all. And just know that the FEC filings, they are available for everybody to review. This is absolutely ridiculous. You just
1: turned out wrong Epstein. And then there's this judge who was confused about the brief that a prosecutor sent him because it had a few flaws in it. Number 77.
2: So before you sit down,
0: there's
2: one more thing I need to ask you about, unfortunately. In reviewing the trial court's order denying the motion for new trial, there are at least five citations to cases that don't exist. And there's at least five more citations to cases that do not support the proposition for which they're cited, including three quotations that don't exist. My understanding is that you prepared the order for new trial, the denial order for the trial court. Were those citations in the version of the order that you submitted to the trial court?
3: No, Your Honor, I do not believe so. They were not. I did prepare an order. That order was revised.
2: So those non-existent cases were cited in your initial brief opposing the motion for new trial.

0: Your Honor, I'm not aware of that, but I would be glad to research that and provide the court with a supplement.
1: Okay. We'll get a briefing order out directing.
2: To quote Scott Jennings, rough moment. Now, as I was saying, the gas in California, almost all of it's refined here because of all the additives we have to do, we add to it, but it does come in from other states like Washington, like Gulf states, even East Coast. It is shipped in. Ted Cruz confronted Jack Smith also. Let's have some of that. Number 59.
3: Did your team seek and obtained donor and fundraising data?
4: I would have to look at the subpoenas, but again, I'm happy to...
3: You don't know if you had donor and fundraising data?
4: I'm happy to explain why we issued these...
3: Do you know if you had donor and fundraising data?
4: I would have to look at the subpoenas.
3: You don't know? Are you testifying right now you don't know if you obtained donor and fundraising data? You can sigh all you like. It's a very simple question. You know damn well you did. You've been questioned about the checks that you guys got. You know the answer. So why don't you answer the question? Did your team obtain donor and fundraising information? It's a yes. You can say yes.
4: I do not recall the attachments to specific subpoenas. I'm happy to
3: explain
4: why.
3: So you're testifying. You don't remember if you got donor and fundraising material? Really?
4: I do not recall because I have not seen those subpoenas in a very long time, but I'm happy
3: all in
4: to
3: all,
4: explain
3: you
4: why.
3: Issued, look, I get you want to dance and avoid the questions. I understand it because you can't answer a simple, straightforward question. All in all, you issued 197 subpoenas to 34 individuals at least and 163 businesses, and you sought records on at least 430 Republican individuals and entities. Is that right? And you're going to say you don't remember. Is that correct?
4: I do not recall those numbers.
3: I understand. You know, if you look at the list, there is one thing that is consistent. Every name on it is a Republican. Is it your view? Is it a crime to be a Republican?
4: Absolutely not, sir.
3: Is it a crime to write a check to Republicans?
4: It is not, and I'm happy to explain why we issued these subpoenas, if you'd like.
3: Sure, briefly.
4: We had to conduct an investigation about whether any person or entity violated the law with respect to the attempt to block the peaceful transfer of power. To make that decision...
3: Yes, I understand. And you use that as an excuse to engage in a massive fishing expedition targeting over 400 Republicans, and it was disgraceful. Let's just talk about the United States Senate.
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2: 888-971-SAGE, 888-971-7243. I am Larry Elder. We are Salem News Channel. President Trump says AI is the biggest thing there is, maybe the biggest thing there ever was. Zoran Mamdani, his plan to tax wealthy property owners, has to be altered substantially, according to a judge. What about all those free buses? What happened to that? Dennis Prager talks about dealing with his accident, and the holdout juror in the Lindsey Clancy trial has broken his silence. Here's what President Trump said about Canada since it came up. Number 30.
13: On Canadian trade tomorrow, you're going to have a ban of certain items with Canada into the United States. Can you still have a trade deal or an agreement with Canada, or could more items be added to that list?
14: Well, they want to have a deal with us. They call us all the time. The problem is that they've treated the United States very unfairly. They have been one of the worst countries in the entire world. You know, we get along with China, we get along with the people, and we make good deals, but Canada's been really very difficult to deal with, actually. They've charged our farmers 400% tariffs and more. And they take advantage of us. They feel entitled. And, you know, they get 95% of the business they do with the United States. With us, it's a tiny fraction of that number. It's not a big number at all. And yet, you know, we give them military, we give them icebreakers, they want icebreakers. We work with them, we buy icebreakers. We have a lot of them. We have 11 of them right now under construction. They want to know if they can use our icebreakers, so many things. And they feel entitled, and, you know, they're not a state. There's nothing they have that we need. We have more energy than they have. We have all the lumber you could possibly use. We have everything we have we don't need. And they have to treat our country with respect. They've been very, very bad to our farmers in particular.
2: Trump says that 100% of the illegal aliens are going back. Number 55.
14: Phenomenal job in keeping our people safe. They've done a fantastic job in taking murderers, rapists, drug dealers, the worst people on earth, the worst people all over the world. They got dumped into our country by Joe Biden allowing open borders where people came in unvetted, untested, unchecked. And they walked through our country by 25 million. And we've gotten most of the really bad ones out and the rest are going out. But these are murderers and the worst people in the world. And we've done one hell of a job. And you ought to talk to the Democrats. Why did you allow 25 million people, many of whom were the worst criminals, why did you allow them into our country? You disturbed our country. You hurt our country.
2: Why did you allow them in? And why aren't people talking about the fantastic job Donald Trump has done to stop it? All of this and more. 888-971-SAGE, 888-971-7243. I am Larry Elder. Do not leave town.

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6: Praise for a hero. I'm Chris DeMeo, Fox News. Israel's prime minister has been heaping praise on one of the passengers on board the Fly Dubai flight that nearly crashed into the ground.
7: A pilot on board an Israel-bound plane has been arrested after he stabbed another pilot and then sent the plane into a nosedive. Passengers managed to get into the cockpit and wrestled the attacker. One of those passengers, Yanav Hayoun, said he grabbed the controls and managed to pull the plane up. Israeli Prime Minister Netanyahu met Hayoun soon after the flight was over and told Fox's Hannity,
8: "Without his courage, we'd have faced a disaster of unbelievable proportions."
7: Hayoun told the Free Press he learned something about flight controls from the Canadian disaster documentary series Mayday. Jill Nato, Fox News.
6: Tennessee officials unable to carry out a scheduled execution of Krista Gayle Pike for a 1995 murder after she survived two doses of a lethal drug. A death penalty expert saying it was unprecedented failure. Catherine Sweeney with Nashville's NPR station, WPLN, was a media witness.
9: They went through two rounds, and she was still breathing at the end. It was very ragged. She lifted her head up and was looking around at one point. She said that there was a spot that was burning and hurting and asked if that was normal.
6: Tennessee Governor Bill Lee ordering a halt in executions until a third party can review exactly what happened. Pike would have been the first woman executed in Tennessee in more than 200 years. Tennessee has only one other execution scheduled this year. Well, the Senate confirming Keith Sonderling as Secretary of Labor by a party vote of 47-41. It's likely the Senate's final vote until after the midterm elections. 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
6: The first debate involving California gubernatorial candidate Steve Hilton and Javier Becerra occurring on Wednesday night.
11: You would have thought Democrat Javier Becerra was running against Donald Trump for governor, considering how many times he brought him up during the debate against Steve Hilton.
13: Steve, you're running for governor of California, and you'll enforce Trump's laws. Is that all your endorser Donald Trump can do?
11: And Steve Hilton strongly fired back, calling out Becerra's apparent strategy as voters grapple with tough issues, including California's affordability crisis.
14: All you ever say is Trump, Trump, Trump.
13: No, let me.
14: And that's nothing but an insult.
11: And this was their first and only scheduled debate against each other.
6: Fox's Christina Coleman. World leaders gathering in Wisconsin for the G20 summit focusing on global trade yesterday.
15: The U.S. Trade Representative Jameson Greer, he took the other G20 ministers on a field trip, a tour to Rockwell Automation. The Rockwell Automation CEO says that his company will have more employees in 12 months than the 26,000 they have right now.
16: We are considered a bellwether for the manufacturing economy. We're seeing particular areas of strength in data center, of course, in warehouse automation and semiconductor, also in life sciences, so pharmaceutical.
15: Now the tour is designed to show the importance of manufacturing coming back to the United States.
6: Fox Business Network's Edward Lawrence. Secretary of State Marco Rubio ordering Iran's foreign minister and his delegation to leave New York City earlier than they planned. The delegation had attended last week's U.N. General Assembly. Foreign Minister Abbas Araghchi stayed behind ostensibly to participate in indirect talks with the U.S. on opening the Strait of Hormuz. In the AL and NL wildcard playoffs, the Phillies, White Sox, Yankees, and Padres were winners. The Yankees, White Sox, and Padres advanced to the division playoffs. I'm Chris DeMeo. This is Fox News.
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26: 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I'm Larry Elder. 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New York City Mayor Zoran Mamdani's plan to tax wealthy property owners for their second home in the city was stopped by a state judge who said the way it was rolled out violated the Commerce Clause of the U.S. Constitution. Dennis Prager talks about dealing with his accident. The holdout juror in the Lindsey Clancy trial breaks his silence. What about all those free buses? All of this and more, 888-971-SAGE. And a North Carolina parent lashes out at the school board for failing to teach kids how to read, write, and compute at grade level. All of this and more, 888-971-SAGE, 888-971-7243. Dennis Prager has talked about confronting his tragedy, number 74.
31: It's the elephant in the room, my paralysis. And so I'm a big believer in confronting the elephant in the room. And I describe what I've done not to get depressed. Half the American people, if not more, think that they would be in depression, and many think that they would prefer to die rather than quadriplegic. I can't move my arms or legs. By the way, there is hope, and I'm getting special therapy, and there is a peptide that one day the FDA will approve that's had great results. But nevertheless, that's how people regard it. Marissa, you will find this amazing. I find it amazing. On my national radio show, of 40 years, 30 years, I discussed everything. I have no idea how this topic came up, but I give you my word, I remember a caller mentioning to me that he'd rather be dead than quadriplegic. And everybody knows I never yelled at callers. I've always been respectful, but I practically yelled at this guy. And I remember what I said. You mean if you could speak and your brain is perfectly functioning and you can relate to everyone you love and you can read and you can listen to music and you can write, you'd rather be dead because you can move your arms and legs? I found it incredible. And it never obviously dawned on me that I would confront that situation. You said right before we went on that my ability to do this weekly podcast and other speeches, I spoke to my synagogue via Zoom, 300 people, and all live for 40 minutes. And you said that that was a tribute to miracles and to my will to live. By that, I mean live fully. And I agree with you. Every doctor has described my ability to speak and breathe without a ventilator as miraculous. And all of them were secular. At the same time, I want to live as full a life as possible. That is correct. And I describe it in this piece, Confronting Personal Tragedy. People could find it at jewishjournal.com, and you're putting it up at PragerU. It's completely non-political. People who have no use for me, politically or philosophically, will love the piece. It's real. Again, confronting personal tragedy.
26: And he has an announcement to make, number 57.
31: Hi, everybody. I'd like to tell you about something that is truly exciting, certainly for me personally. I will be making my first public appearance since my accident in Miami, October 15th. It is a big deal in so many ways. I hope you'll come. And the way to get information is to go to PragerU.com/Miami. I hope to see you there.
26: Now, this was a school board meeting in North Carolina. Number 24.
0: Hello, everyone. I've been coming here for 5 years now, and I was going to talk to you about some practical things that I thought you could change about 3210, but I've changed my mind. I've been really confused over the last 5 years as to why we spend 45 minutes to an hour of every public meeting talking about how great everyone is and how great everything is in the schools, and now I've figured it out. I figured it out because all these people came here to defend you all from hurtful words. This is obnoxious. Let me just say, there is one goal for the educational system. It should be to prepare children to enter careers, to be productive members of society. It is not a counseling session. It is not a self-help area. It is not somewhere to find yourself. And we should not be led by the children, for goodness sake. The children are called dependents for a reason. They depend on us who have fully developed brains. You cannot feel your way through life. The issues that we are talking about, we are bringing you statistics. We are talking about scholastics. We are talking about funding. We are talking about busing. We are talking about trying to figure out how to make our children be as successful as possible. And I am sure that that is your goal. And what we have been called tonight is what they're claiming that we're saying to children. We're having an adult conversation. There are not children in this room. We aren't going into the schools and calling them names. They call us Marxists and hateful and bigots and everything else under the sun. Well, let me tell you. Less than 5% of the entire population of North Carolina identifies as LGBTQ. You guys all claim you want democracy. Well, you know what democracy is? It's the majority plus one. It's 50 plus one. You know what? More than 50% of the people in this state claim that they believe in God, Almighty God, who made us male and female, God who made marriage between a man and a woman, God who said that we must protect our children. The fact that we can stand up here and we know, we can brag about all of the wonderful graduations, but we know the statistics. 50% of children did not pass their end of grade test. What are we celebrating? We have children coming up here telling us how horrible the mental health crisis is. Why? Most of us went to public school, and all of our peers are not in mental health crises. We have to ask ourselves, what are we doing to our children? I'm going to say, we are discussing things with them that they are not emotionally, intellectually, and morally able to handle. That is what is causing the anxiety. That is what is causing the depression. That is what is causing the confusion. We need our children to be able to be children, to be able to be innocent, to be able to enjoy childhood and not know all of the drama and all of the difficulties in adult life. That is what we want. We want our children to be able to read and write and to think for themselves, and we demand that the children who fear God are protected in your school.
26: That brings us to this notion that urban education is underfunded. Nonsense. Article in the National Review. The underfunding myth is exposed. We were talking last week or the week before last about this author who put her child in a Brooklyn school, even though she could afford a better school, because she wanted other parents to follow her example, and therefore the schools would somehow miraculously improve. Her kid couldn't read, couldn't write at grade proficiency. She knew she was wrong. And she said, "Now that I know that the school where I sent my daughter to is a poor school that can only raise a few thousand dollars, blah, blah, blah, blah, blah." BS. New York City Department of Health, Department of Education, at that very school, PS 307 in Brooklyn, $44,000 per student. When you include other services, $58,000 per student. The average American substantially underestimates how much money is funneled into the public school system, including urban education. High poverty districts like that one usually get more than typical middle class and even upper middle class district schools. 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Batavia, Illinois. 2:40 in the morning, a woman sees a flashlight and a shadow outside her window. Police say the man in her backyard was a registered sex offender. 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
26: 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I am Larry Elder. We are Salem News Channel. 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Getting back to this parent that teed off on that school board in North Carolina. The notion, widely believed, is that we don't spend enough money on schools. The school that this woman put her child in, knowing it was a underperforming school, is called PS 307, Brooklyn. $44,000 per student. And when you include other services, $58,000 per student. There was a poll that asked people, how much money do we spend per pupil public schools? You know what the average answer was? $5,000 per kid. The national average is triple that. Now think about it. How many times have you voted for a school bond? 70 to 80% of all school bonds pass because people want kids to get an education. Because they believe this lie that's perpetuated by the teachers union and by the media that our schools are underfunded. They're not underfunded. We spend more K through 12 than virtually any other country on the face of the earth. Yet they say it. The teachers union say it for obvious reasons. News outlets repeat the claim. Here's the problem. You'll hear a story about supplies in the classroom not being there. And that the teachers have to bring in their own stuff because it's not there. That's because of the purchasing decisions that have been made. The bureaucracies. Pensions. Non-teaching positions since the 1950s have increased by 700%. And since the 1990s, money spent on administrative salaries has far outstripped the money spent on teachers. In Illinois, less than 10% of every new dollar is spent on what we just would call education, meaning books, teachers. Americans, as I said, are more than willing to spend money. That's why education bonds pass all the time. But it's a big fat lie. You know what the big tragedy is? Not just the taxpayer money spent that could be kept in the pockets of middle and lower class families. It's that it pushes off the decisions necessary to really make the schools better, which is a focus on reading, focus on writing, focus on class discipline, consequences for people who act out. We've seen these things work. Mississippi used to have some of the worst schools in the nation. Now they're like 3 or 4 because they've gone back to the basics. They're not spending time on self-esteem and on turning out kids to be activists. They're spending time, effort on reading, on writing, on comprehension. And shockingly, by holding kids up to higher standards and making sure that there are consequences for those who act out, the schools turn out to perform a whole lot better. Now, remember all that stuff about free buses? So far, no soap. Number 46.
7: Now the MTA is laying out its preliminary plans for another possible hike in the coming months. Fox 5's Frances Wang has all the details and reaction from commuters.
8: The riders point out when you take the bus or the train 2 times a day, 5 times a week, the cost can really add up. Base fares just went up to $3 this January, and now the MTA is already talking about increasing it again next March. No matter which line you take or which route you ride, the price has been moving in only one direction, up.
9: I'm not happy about it at all. But what can we do?
8: For more than 8 years, the base fare held steady at $2.75. It increased to $2.90 in 2023, then to $3 this January. For riders who depend on transit every day, word of yet another increase comes as a shock. But many say they have no other choice.
10: March 2027.
9: Oh, I didn't know that at all.
8: This commuter is trying to save up for a car. And even riders who can handle another increase know that's not the case for everyone.
11: Just because I can afford it doesn't mean it's affordable.
8: At Wednesday's board meeting, MTA leaders acknowledged the pressure. They say costs are rising faster than revenue, while fare evasion is above 40%.
12: My view is the riders should not have to bear the full brunt of the cost, but we need a strategy.
8: The MTA says it is working to expand half-price fares for more eligible New Yorkers.
13: The fare is required to rise.
8: But remember, this proposed fare change has not been formally approved, and the exact amount is still not definite. The MTA would still need to release the final proposal, hold public hearings, accept comment before the board takes a final vote. In Harlem, I'm Francis Wang, Fox 5 News.
26: So where are the free buses? They're already losing money. 40% fare evasion. Zora Mamdami says every New Yorker deserves a job that's extremely cool and reliable. I'm not making this up. 31.
6: Because today we are rolling out our job menu. Like any good bodega breakfast board, everything on it is a variation of something that New Yorkers know and love. The BEC, or as we call it, bringing economic change. First up is an item that we at City Hall like to call an ECRJ. And no, I'm not talking about an egg and cheese on a roll with jalapenos, though that is incredible. I am talking about an extremely cool and reliable job. Every New Yorker deserves an ECRJ and the stability, good pay, and benefits that it provides. 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Piles of paperwork, bureaucracy that is impossible to navigate, and a lack of application assistance have made it far too difficult.
26: An ECRJ. Every New Yorker deserves an ECRJ. An extremely cool, reliable job. Isn't socialism wonderful? 888-971-SAGE. AI up next. I'm Larry Elder.
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13: Go, Fish Dad!
10: 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This is WWE superstar Titus O'Neil.
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16: Fox News, I'm Ted Lindner. Tennessee authorities still trying to sort out what happened during a scheduled execution on Wednesday night. 50-year-old Christina Pike was slated to be put to death by lethal injection. Media witnesses say authorities appeared to give Pike two doses of pentobarbital, but she was still awake. More than 40 minutes after the last dose, Pike taken by ambulance to the hospital. The governor has suspended Tennessee's remaining scheduled executions for the year. And a co-pilot stabbing the captain on a flight from the UAE to Israel before passengers stormed the cockpit and stabilized the jet that had plunged 16,000 feet in a minute.
17: Israeli Prime Minister Benjamin Netanyahu saying not only was the attacker trying to deliberately sabotage the plane's systems, but he thinks he was attempting to crash the plane.
16: Fox's Jeff Paul. The jet made an emergency landing in Saudi Arabia where the Saudis arrested the co-pilot. 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
3: 888-971-SAGE, 888-971-7243. I am Larry Elder. We are Salem News Channel. One more thing about education. Ed Week Research Center surveyed more than 1,000 teachers. Asked to cite your biggest challenge. 75% said student behavior. 75%. And so many teachers I talk to complain about the same thing. And they say the administration doesn't back them up. Can't kick a kid out. Can't suspend a kid, especially a kid of color. Because you'll be accused of being racist. Or if you are a teacher of color, you'll be accused of being a sellout. And as a result, other kids who are willing to learn and who are disciplined will suffer because discipline is not being followed. Now, AI. President Trump says it may be the biggest thing ever. Number 40.
4: What's the biggest thing there is? And nobody even can answer that question because it is the biggest thing there is. Maybe the biggest thing there's ever been. It's much bigger than the internet. Now, that's already been proved. The internet was a big thing when it happened. This blows it away, I think.
3: And he said we shouldn't be calling it AI, we should be calling it SI for superintelligence. Number 41.
5: After this meeting with all these incredible minds, how much growth can we see in the upcoming years with all of your
4: growth like nobody's ever seen before? And I see it with these statements. Statements came out, you open a company, and if it does reasonably well, it goes a little bit like this. These companies are opening and going like a rocket ship. This is unbelievable growth for our country. And we have all of them.
6: Mr. President,
4: Europe, in all due respect, Europe has none. They have none. You have to count on us to help. But we have all of them. And it's amazing. Second is China. But as President Xi would say, you know, they're quite a ways back. And we have to keep it that way. Remember this. Whoever wins SI, because now we're calling it again, super. We're using the word super, because the other word is a fake word. It's just not a, it's not a good, it's not an appropriate word.
6: But
4: whoever wins SI is going to win.
3: He says the name is changed officially to SI, number 42.
6: Who should be held accountable when the AI agent committed a crime?
4: It's like not AI, it's SI.
6: Like
4: that's the other thing. We've changed the name officially today. We've changed the name, Steve, officially to SI, okay? SI, like SI, SI, instead of AI. You know what that means? Super intelligence. So the name, I guess that's really quite an announcement because, but the name has been officially changed by the biggest, the smartest, the greatest people anywhere in the world at this. And I was with President Xi a few days ago, and he would admit, he said, these are the smartest people in the world at what they do, and it's a big thing. But it's been officially changed to superintelligence, or SI.
3: And he has a new name for the fake news media, number 44.
4: But we're changing the name to superintelligence, And so far, I mean, everybody likes it. Artificial intelligence is like the news, fake news. The word artificial. In fact, I could call them artificial. I think I found a new name. I just thought, I'm going to call them. Forget about fake. Fake news is one of my great terms. But now I'm going to call them artificial news. I think it's good. I like that. The artificial news. No, there's some. Look at all those press. There's some back there that are fabulous, like about two I can see.
3: He also talked about AmeriGov.com, number 48.
4: Whether you're a scout leader who wants to reserve a campsite at a national park, a senior citizen trying to choose a Medicare plan, or an American veteran trying to get the benefits that you've earned and so justly deserve, America.gov will be there to help and to help you accurately and quickly. And with this, nobody can any longer complain about providing proof of citizenship or voter ID. They're always saying, it's too complicated. Too complicated. It's not complicated anymore. Well, they'll come up with some other reason, because they don't want to have you. They don't want to have it be easy. But it is easy, because you can get everything now that you need in just one simple swipe. And so nobody will have any excuses. We must pass, and now can pass, in theory, very easily, the Save America Act.
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8: 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Explain to me how the holdout in the Lindsey Clancy trial suddenly became a villain. You can't appreciate someone feeling that she should be held criminally responsible for what she did. The juror has finally broken his silence. Number 54.
9: Hi, my name is Michael Peggy Desranville, also known as the Lone Juror. I know the whole focus has been on me, but we want to reel everything back and put the focus on the three angels that's at hand. The ones that can't speak for themselves, the ones that can't defend themselves, and the one that can't fight the battles. And those are Cora, Dawson, and Callan. A little bit about me. I want to thank God for my Catholic faith. I want to thank God for blessing me with the ability to love my daughter. And I'm foremost, I would like to thank everyone, every individual that have supported me throughout this difficult situation. Your prayers, your emotional support, your psychological support is a tremendous to my heart that I feel, that I sense, that I know. I do want to thank you from the bottom of my heart. Thank you.
8: And this TV host, who was a panelist on The View, shot the fellow people on that panel. Number 71.
10: I think she's not saying sorry because that's admission. You've done something wrong if you say I'm sorry because, you know, her husband said she's never even said sorry. She says sorry, it means she did it. But I'm with you about that. And I know, Sonny, with the insanity defense, but as a mom, and this might be controversial, I can't watch that and think that someone is not going to be punished for their actions, whether the person was insane or not. Mm-hmm. Like, I know, like, when you think about it, through the law, you think this person maybe had psychosis. I get it, but you should still be punished for killing those three children if you did. I can't, as a mom, think that's okay. If I were in that courtroom, I would put her in jail.
11: Don't you think she should be in a psychiatric institute?
10: Yeah. But as a mother, it hits so emotionally that I think psychiatric institute, the truth is, she's going to be in a prison in her head for the rest of her life, and that's why she tried to commit suicide, allegedly.
8: Secretary of State Marco Rubio explained the situation with Venezuela, number 17.
12: President Trump had last night with Acting President Delcy Rodriguez. Can you tell us about what was discussed, what you shared, what she shared?
13: Well, it was a short meeting, but it was an important meeting. And obviously, there are three things that were discussed that are important. Number one is, look, at the end of the,

0: I'll go back to what we said from the very beginning. Venezuela is dealing with almost 20-something years of destruction, okay, in economic and otherwise. And then you add to that probably the worst earthquake in the region, maybe ever, according to seismologists. I am not a seismologist, so I rely on their expertise on it. But certainly a very devastating one. And by the way, an earthquake that could have been far worse had it hit inland versus on the coast, but it was very bad. The full death toll is still not known. And as you saw, they struggled to respond to it because they had not invested in the mechanisms to do so as a government. So Venezuela has a lot of problems. They have probably the world's largest sovereign debt that has to be restructured. They have an economy that is still suffering from the remnants of kleptocracy and graft and you know, the fact that that regime was held together, the glue that held the regime together was corruption, and the fact that individuals tied to government got sweetheart deals that they have to disentangle from. There's 8 million Venezuelans living abroad, many of whom would desire to come back to Venezuela, live there, invest there, rebuild their businesses there, but they need to have confidence that that's going to happen. So there's a lot that needs to be fixed in order for Venezuela to be successful. So we discussed the steps that remain to make that happen. Debt restructuring is key to that. Obviously, you know, we want to be helpful in that regard. It has to be done in the right way. The second, and equally important, is there has to be a political transition process, which is underway. Leadership from the 2015 National Assembly have been engaged now in regular talks with the interim authorities to create the groundwork and rebuild the institutions necessary in order to have free and fair elections in Venezuela, which is critical. What we don't want to see, right, what we want to see is not only that you have free and fair elections, but that you have an enduring republic. What would threaten an enduring republic in Venezuela would be that someone is elected and they inherit a complete catastrophe, economic and social. And then the whole project is endangered, because now anything can happen. So we want to do two things at the same time. We want to help them rebuild their economy, maybe, you know, not perfect, but certainly to a level of stability that allows an elected government to succeed. And second is build back all the things necessary in order to truly have free and fair elections. What are the things that are required for that to happen? You need media. You need media coverage. You need, candidates need to be able to communicate with the public. And there have been positive steps in that regard. In just the last 2 weeks, underreported fact, but a number of independent Venezuelan outlets that had not been allowed to broadcast in Venezuela for almost 7 years are now broadcasting in Venezuela. If you watch some of these opposition figures, they do press conferences, and there are literally 50 microphones on the table. If you had gone there 2 years ago, there would have been 3 microphones at the table. You need to rebuild political parties. Many of the leaders of these parties are still abroad. It's not just Maria Corina, who's a very brave woman, but there are other people that are abroad. These parties need the opportunity to rebuild, to organize, to become not protest movements, but political movements. You need to have an electoral process that people have confidence in. In essence, are the votes going to be accurately counted and accurately reported? So you need to have authorities that govern elections so people have confidence that those elections are real. So we made that point, that in the end, for this project to be successful, it culminates in a free and fair election in which the leaders of that country have the credibility that the private sector will have confidence in. But obviously, we also need to, at the same time, work on the economic conditions that need to be improved. Because if you have societal breakdown, if you have you know, economic crisis in Venezuela, it not only endangers elections, it endangers the survival of a democracy there, which is ultimately what we want to see in Venezuela, a stable democracy with a functional economy that allows its people to have prosperity and allows many of the millions of Venezuelans who have had to leave the opportunity to go back and live in their country again, invest in their country again, participate in their country again.
1: When we come back, President Trump had some comments about Hispanics. I love the Hispanic people, and they love me. Also, a pollster says, don't assume that Republicans are going to lose the midterms because Trump remains extremely popular with his base. Of those who describe themselves as MAGA Republicans, 98% approval. 98% approval. 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
1: SAGE 888-971-7243. I am Larry Elder with your Salem News Channel. President Trump had a message for Hispanics. Number 69.
9: I got a call from the governor of Texas, who's a good guy, and he said during actually all the elections, but I won all of the Hispanic cities. He said you won everything along the border of Mexico, every single. Think of that. And that's never happened before. Nobody's done it. And it's mostly Hispanic. It's 85-90% Hispanic. So I love you too. You know, the truth is you're not supposed to generalize, but I do. You're hardworking people. You're smart as hell. You're energetic, sometimes too energetic, I might have. A little bit too, right? Sean knows that. A little bit too energetic. But you're incredible people. And I've loved you right from the beginning. I loved you for many years before I ever decided to do this political thing. And you've liked me from the beginning because the numbers are incredible and I appreciate it. And you also know when I build a wall, I'm building a wall to keep bad people out. And you want those bad people kept out more than anybody.
1: Steve Hilton, who's of course running for governor of California as a Republican, says he has a plan for English-only schools. Number 26.
10: Well, look, the problem is that it's not just people with a second language. It's hardly anyone can speak English properly because our schools are such a disaster. You've got now less than half of the kids in California public schools meet basic standards in English, even though we spend nearly the highest level in the country. And so we've got to get back to teaching kids to read. And this is our country. We speak English here. It's denying opportunity to anyone. Look, I'm a legal immigrant, and I want every legal immigrant in California to have a shot at the California dream. That's not going to happen if you can't speak English properly. And this is not a partisan issue. Many years ago, Reed Hastings, who's a big backer of Democrats, was head of the California State Board of Education. He fought strongly to make sure that English only was the way we taught kids in schools, because that's the way to give them opportunity.
1: Now, Frank Luntz is a pollster. He was on CNN, and he said, don't count the Republicans out because of the Trump factor, number 52.
5: If Trump can keep, President Trump can keep the House and keep the Senate, then he has proven how powerful he is. And make no mistake to every viewer watching, Donald Trump does have more influence on more races than any other Republican, even than Ronald Reagan. I've never seen a Republican as engaged and involved as this guy, and it matters.
1: You see the look on that woman's face on CNN? You mean Trump could retain control of the House and the Senate? Say it ain't so. I'll see you tomorrow. God bless.
11: What can I say? Mamba out.
12: The mic has been dropped.
13: All across America.
14: That's enough. Put down the mic.
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22: A botched execution in Tennessee. I'm Ted Lindner, Fox News. The Tennessee Department of Corrections confirming that Krista Pike survived the state's attempt to execute her by lethal injection Wednesday night. Pike was sentenced to death for the 1995 fatal stabbing of her college classmate Colleen Slemmer. Catherine Sweeney was with Nashville's NPR station WPLN, was a media witness for the execution.
23: They went through two rounds and she was still breathing at the end. It was very ragged. She lifted her head up and was looking around at one point. She said that there was a spot that was burning and hurting and asked if that was normal.
22: Pike's attorney says she was alive and snoring very loudly after the botched execution. She was taken by an ambulance from the prison. Tennessee Governor Bill Lee ordered an outside investigation and halted all executions following the incident. Israeli officials continue to investigate an attempted hijacking of a plane that was en route from Dubai to Israel. Fox's Jeff Paul with more on that.
24: Authorities right now trying to figure out why this pilot attacked the captain of this plane. But obviously, a very emotional day, especially for all those passengers on board that plane to finally be back in Israel. Crowds showing up to Ben-Gurion Airport to welcome everyone back to Tel Aviv. Some of those passengers saying there was a moment there after the attack started when the plane was nosediving thousands of feet a second that they thought they were going to die.
25: It's very terrifying. You feel in a moment that you lose it. You lose it. You are not among the living people.
24: While Defense Minister Israel Katz is calling it a terrorist attack, Prime Minister Benjamin Netanyahu hasn't just yet.
22: Following a mixed finish on Wall Street on Wednesday, Dow futures this morning are down, as are S&P 500 futures. 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
2: President Trump hailing the U.S. military's exit from Iraq. Fox's Jared Halpern with more.
3: The last American troops have withdrawn from Iraq, officially ending Operation Inherent Resolve.
4: This orderly departure of coalition forces and equipment from Erbil Air Base marks the end of a very expensive excursion into hell.
3: President Trump declared ISIS defeated in remarks at the White House and says the U.S. withdrawal is a victory for Iraq's new government. U.S. troops invaded Iraq in 2003, ousting then-leader Saddam Hussein. Forces withdrew in 2011 but returned 3 years later to help Iraqi forces defeat ISIS militants. At the White House, Jared Halpern, Fox News.
2: Disney's Magic Kingdom marking a milestone. Fox's Michelle Polino.
7: Walt Disney World marks 55 years today when the Magic Kingdom opened its gates October 1st, 1971. The resort debuted with one theme park and two hotels, the Contemporary and the Polynesian. 5 years after Walt Disney's death, today it's a sprawling Florida destination with four theme parks. To celebrate, Disney is rolling out a 55th anniversary collection. 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Michelle Polino, Fox News.
2: And the New York Yankees are moving on to the division series after they knocked off the Boston Red Sox 9-2 to win that series 2-0. They're advancing along with the Chicago White Sox after the White Sox knocked off the Houston Astros Wednesday 7-3. In the National League, the San Diego Padres moving on after they defeated the Chicago Cubs 4-1, winning that series 2-0. And the Phillies and Braves will play a deciding game 3 later today after the Phillies stayed alive by knocking off the Braves in game 2 on Wednesday 4-3. In 10 innings. I'm Ted Lindner. This is Fox News.
8: Here's your latest weather forecast from the Talk of the Town, 97.7 FM and 1570 AM. For today, we'll have partly sunny skies with highs near 80. For tonight, skies will be mostly cloudy with a low near 60. Friday, we'll have a chance of rain showers with a high near 70. Friday night will be mostly clear with a low in the upper 40s. Saturday will be sunny with highs in the upper 60s. Saturday night will be mostly clear with lows in the mid 40s. And Sunday will be mostly sunny with a high near 70. That's your latest weather forecast from the Talk of the Town.
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31: Since the moment you were born, I've made 1,000 wishes. 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
31: 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And love you always. 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Inspire kids to do at 4H.
33: I'm Charles Payne.
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36: Thursday,
1: October 1st, 2026. I'm Aisha Hasni. President Trump hits the road in these final few weeks before the midterm elections. Is it going to be enough to steal a GOP win?
5: His goal pretty much everywhere is to make sure the 2024 coalition and Republican voting base doesn't sit out and isn't tempted by Democrats in a lot of these races.
9: I'm Jessica Rosenthal. School choice has become a hot-button issue across many states ahead of midterms in critical races for governor, as one activist publicly realizes she should not have kept her daughter in a low-performing school after all.
10: I find the priorities here to be perfectly mystifying. You have a child who has to go to her parent and say, could you please let me go to a school where I can be actually educated?
11: And I'm David Marcus. I've got the final word on the Fox News Rundown.
1: The midterm elections are just a few weeks away, and President Trump is embarking on a campaign blitz across the country. The travel schedule takes the president to key Senate battlegrounds, but also a surprising number of deep red states like Oklahoma, Alabama, and Texas. Vice President J.D. Vance kicking the travel blitz off yesterday, visiting a $3.2 billion shipyard project in South Texas.
12: And I just want to say, as you guys break ground on this facility, as you build it up to great heights, and of course, as you start seeing ships roll off the lines, know that the President of the United States, the Vice President of the United States, we're proud of you, we're thankful for the work that you're doing, we're rooting for you, and you will be our champion here in Brownsville, Texas, and we will be your champion in Washington, D.C.
1: The trip comes at a time when Texas GOP Senate nominee Ken Paxton is reportedly questioning if the president's polling is dragging candidates like him down. So as the president pops up around the country, what is the strategy?
5: Well, it's definitely a leave no stone unturned campaign.
1: Matt Whitlock is a senior vice president with CRC Advisors and host of the 10-Minute Drill podcast. He's also a former senior advisor with the National Republican Senatorial Committee.
5: And one theme that you might remember from the midterm convention just a few weeks ago was pretend I'm on the ballot. Pretend that I am here, because one thing he and Speaker Johnson have both been pretty open about is the fact that when President Trump himself isn't on the ballot, getting his unique coalition of voters, particularly those lower propensity Republican voters, to engage and turn out is sometimes an uphill battle. And so he is taking it upon himself, putting things on his back in these red states to try and make sure that we've got the energy and enthusiasm we need in some of these places where, again, in the past we've seen, if it's not him that they're voting for, there are some people who are just less engaged. And so I think that was a big theme of that convention. It was a big purpose of that convention to try and activate a part of the Republican base that up to this point had not seemed as engaged as we'd like them to be. And so in my mind, it's valuable. Let's get all our players on the field, turn out as many people as possible.
1: Well, let's talk about that midterm convention, because there is some news out this week about Ken Paxton. New York Times report that there's leaked audio where he is sort of not happy with the midterm convention. And I think he says something like, you know, everybody's numbers dropped after that event, according to this audio. What do you make of that?
5: So what I expect will happen is we'll probably get a little bit more pushback and context from the Paxton team, because I listened to it myself. And when you have the bit of context that the New York Times did include, the fact that this is coming from somebody who is against Paxton, opposed to Paxton, and we're not getting really a full picture of the conversation there, I have a lot of questions, just because I spent time with Paxton at the convention. It seemed like he was getting a lot out of it because he was meeting with donors. He was getting an opportunity to do a lot of local media that was positive. That's been hard to come by in this very difficult primary season. And I think of all the people in that entire convention, he would make a pretty good argument that he got as much out of it as anybody in a positive sense. And I think the president was very positive about him, but also his relationship with John Thune and Senate Leadership Fund. They fundraised together in Dallas. John Thune held a great donor cattle call for him that I know Paxton was grateful for, because Thune aligned groups with the Senate Leadership Fund are now the top spenders in Texas. And so I would just have so many questions about the larger context of that recording, because it doesn't really jibe with what I've heard from Paxton's team, with how they felt the convention went, how they felt it contributed, but also the president's role there. Paxton knows that the president has played a pretty active role, both in getting him through the primary, but also up to this point, and it seems like he's been very grateful for it. And so I just think there's a lot more to it than we've heard so far.
1: I mean, you could argue that he's come this far because of the president. I mean, he got that endorsement over John Cornyn. You know, the president didn't have to do that. And that really, like, sealed his fate because that was a pretty competitive primary. And then, you know, you're right. Like, the midterm convention was in his home state. He had got so much attention, so much media and press out of that. So let me put it this way to you. If Ken Paxton does not win the Senate seat in November, whose fault is it?
5: I mean, I think that, you know, I'm not ready to engage in that hypothetical because I'm fairly confident that Paxton is going to win this. We've seen numbers that show that, you know, Tallarico's numbers over the last month were very soft. And so all the money going into that state right now is helping define Tallarico in ways that are really, really helpful. I think that, you know, the president made his choice with Ken Paxton knowing all the different factors into this. The fact that John Cornyn is a prolific fundraiser himself and it would have taken that issue off. But he also endorsed him knowing that Ken Paxton's experience as attorney general was incredibly effective to President Trump's own priorities. And so I think at this point, I don't think there's a lot of regret about, you know, getting on board together and pushing through this. But there also was a time, you might remember, at the beginning of the process where I believe it had gone down to just two in the primary. And President Trump posted on Truth Social, he's preparing for an endorsement. And whoever he doesn't endorse, he expects to drop out. The rumor was very heavily at the time, he was planning on endorsing Senator Cornyn. And when he didn't endorse him at that time, every day it got less and less likely that it would be Cornyn. And so I think, you know, the die has been cast. It is Paxton. And I think Republicans have a lot of reason right now to feel like with the tools they have right now, it is a winnable race. But it still has to go pretty much perfect between now and Election Day.
1: Okay, let's get back to the travel here, because, you know, it's not just about getting out the base and getting people to come out, the numbers, you know, obviously the Trump camp always talks about this. It's all about getting the turnout out. But it's also about the message, right? And what the president says, because it is a little bit of a referendum, at least Democrats are trying to make it that way on the president. Midterms usually are. So I understand, you know, why he's going to certain states where the Senate races are very competitive. Oklahoma, I'm having a hard time understanding. Because it is such a Republican stronghold. Maybe you can help me understand that. And also what the president needs to say to these people. Because when he goes to Nebraska, there are farmers out there not happy with his beef policy.
5: No, I think that's a very good question. I think he has made the argument that where he's specifically going in Oklahoma also covers portions of Texas media markets. And so he's able to kind of do a two for one there. But I also think that this creates the kind of content and media coverage and momentum building message that I think is helpful to Republicans everywhere. And so I think his hope is kicking it off in a place where there will be a lot of strong rah-rah cheering will be incredibly helpful as he then goes to places that are a little bit more complicated, like Iowa, where we know there's a lot of conversation about both the Senate race and the gubernatorial race. There's more spending now going in there. Just announced, I believe, another $10 million behind Ashley Hinson because they do have very real questions. I think, you know, their questions are about things like diesel, things about, you know, tariffs and their impact on agriculture, things like that. And the president needs to make sure that Republicans come home there and that they don't get tempted by Democrats saying the president will make the case. These are radical far left Democrats who don't have your interests at heart in a way that only he can that will be helpful for that certain group of people that in 2020 was incredibly important to Joni Ernst to make sure that Republicans come home, that there's not any, you know, people sitting out or people in the middle that are tempted by a Democrat that might actually be a little bit more progressive than they're putting their money behind right now in messaging. And so I do think the president will have a different message wherever he goes, but his goal pretty much everywhere is to make sure the 2024 coalition and Republican voting base doesn't sit out and isn't tempted by Democrats in a lot of these races.
1: Okay, I've got a little bit of time left, Matt. I gotta ask, I just really want to pick your brain about this. There are some reports that Senator Eric Schmidt was being touted as J.D. Vance's potential running mate in 2028. We are so far away from this, but, you know, we can't help it. Can't help ourselves. But then he had this not-so-great moment during a Senate hearing this week when he's trying to go after Jack Smith and kind of backfires on him because he gets his, basketball game wrong. Does that hurt him? And just what do you just even think about, you know, people talking about a potential running mate for J.D. Vance at this point?
5: I think that the conversation about a potential running mate does feel premature. I think we've got a long way to go And I also think it's not necessarily helpful to the vice president himself to talk about it like it's a done deal, because we've seen what these coronations can do to people. We saw what it did to Kamala Harris. And so a primary is helpful for everybody. And I think I have a lot of sympathy for Senator Schmidt and everything that happened. As a longtime Senate staffer, we've seen things like that kind of blow up in your face a little bit. And I think his argument after was, I had a line of questioning. I wanted to suss something out. I got the answers that I needed. And then he tried to kind of make a joke of it later on and be a little bit self-deprecating and saying, you know, who knew Jack Smith was a Caitlin Clark fan? In that kind of situation, I think that's the best you can do is say, you know, basically, mea culpa, you know, I got something wrong there. And I think, you know, that was, unfortunately, I feel bad for the staff there that it was such a high-profile little misstep. Yeah. I don't think that it will necessarily be remembered 6 months from now. I probably won't factor in, because Schmidt is a very good senator. He's very popular with Republicans, with the base, with the president. He's also a brilliant former attorney general who brings a lot of value to that Senate Judiciary Committee. Murders Row of Ted Cruz, Mike Lee, Josh Hawley, these guys who are constitutional scholars. And I don't think it'll necessarily impact him in the long term.
1: Well, as a former Senate staffer, you know that that Senate staffer will never make that mistake again.
5: Yeah.
1: Probably not 100%. Having a great week this week. Hey, Matt, thank you so much for joining us. So great
5: to
1: see you.
5: Safe travels.
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4: Good morning. It's Thursday, October 1st, first day of October 2026. I'm Ted Lindner, and this is the Fox News Rundown. Israel's prime minister has been heaping praise on one of the passengers on board the Fly Dubai flight. It nearly crashed into the ground. Fox's Jill Nato's got the details for us.
7: A pilot on board an Israel-bound plane has been arrested after he stabbed another pilot and then sent the plane into a nosedive. Passengers managed to get into the cockpit and wrestled the attacker. One of those passengers, Yanav Hayoun, said he grabbed the controls and managed to pull the plane up. Israeli Prime Minister Netanyahu met Hayoun soon after the flight was over and told Fox's Hannity,
8: without his daring do, without his courage, we'd have faced a disaster of unbelievable proportions.
7: Hayoun told the Free Press he learned something about flight controls from the Canadian disaster documentary series Mayday. Jill Nato, Fox News.
4: No word yet on the alleged attacker's motive. The investigation continues. Bibi Netanyahu said he's getting interrogated by Saudi officials. Disney's Magic Kingdom marking a milestone. Fox's Michelle Polino has more.
17: Walt Disney World marks 55 years today when the Magic Kingdom opened its gates October 1st, 1971. The resort debuted with one theme park and two hotels, the Contemporary and the Polynesian. 5 years after Walt Disney's death, today it's a sprawling Florida destination with four theme parks. To celebrate, Disney is rolling out a 55th anniversary collection. Hoodies, T-shirts, Mickey ears, and Mickey plush, and more on sale now at the parks with select items coming to the DisneyStore.com October 12th. Michelle Polino, Fox News.
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23: Indiana Fever star Caitlin Clark is officially in the shoe business as Nike has released the all-new Caitlin Ones, Clark's first ever signature shoe line. Clark has been wearing her shoe throughout the season as the Fever are currently in the WNBA playoffs, but now they are being released to the public for the first time. The new sneakers come in two colors, Caitlin Blue and Warning Code Yellow.
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0: Here's your latest weather forecast from the Talk of the Town, 97.7 FM and 1570 AM. For today, we'll have partly sunny skies with highs near 80. For tonight, skies will be mostly cloudy with a low near 60. Friday, we'll have a chance of rain showers with a high near 70. Friday night will be mostly clear with the low in the upper 40s. Saturday will be sunny with highs in the upper 60s. Saturday night will be mostly clear with lows in the mid 40s. And Sunday will be mostly sunny with a high near 70. That's your latest weather forecast from the Talk of the Town.
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2: I'm Jerry Willis, and this is the Fox Business Report. Stocks closing out the month and quarter mixed as a cooler inflation report boosted investors' sentiment. The Personal Consumption Expenditures Price Index for August reinforced the notion that the Fed can wait to hike interest rates after its preferred inflation gauge rose less than expected. The Dow and S&P 500 finished lower for September, while the Nasdaq gained on AI optimism. The Dow down 444 points, the Nasdaq higher by 64, S&P 500 down 19. Dale Smothers, president and CEO at RDS Wealth, believes that the S&P 500 could top 8,000 if conditions are right.
3: We are just a few pieces away from a potential rip-your-face-off rally, 8,000. If oil inflation put to bed, 8,000 may not be where we stop.
2: Earnings are on deck today from Accenture, spice maker McCormick, and Nike. That's your Fox Business Report. I'm Hillary Barsky, invested in you.

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5: News. I'm Chris DeMeo. Tennessee officials unable to carry out an execution of Krista Pike after she survived two doses of a lethal drug. Tori Gessner with ABC affiliate WKRN in Nashville was a witness.
6: When the curtains were open, she was kind of inconsistently going in and out of snores and silence. When the curtains closed the final time at 8:05, we could consistently hear her snoring, and then it kind of developed into a snore squeak and then a snore, and even at 8:53 when the microphone was cut off, we could still hear snoring.
5: Tennessee Governor Bill Lee ordering a halt in executions. Saying they've overstayed their welcome, Secretary of State Marco Rubio ordering Iran's foreign minister and his delegation to the U.N. General Assembly to leave New York ahead of schedule. That's according to the Associated Press. The Trump administration had granted them visas with severe restrictions to attend the meeting. 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

0: That's a seat that Democrats hold right now. That would be a flip for Republicans. Ditto in Michigan. That's a seat the Democrats hold, and that is currently tied. And over in Minnesota, another seat the Democrats hold. Right now, Peggy Flanagan, the lunatic lieutenant governor, is only up by 1 point in the latest public opinion poll, should the election be held today. According to the polls, Republicans would lose by 1 point there in an area of the country where historically, in the Midwest and in the Rust Belt, Republicans are undercounted, which brings us back to our question. If you ever talked to any of these pollsters, has your voice ever been reflected in these polls? And if not, what does that tell you? Not only what does it tell you about the polls, but what does it tell you about the media and how they use these polls and why they use these polls? I just gave you a breakdown of some of the most important Senate races in this cycle, and they are either tied or Republicans are in the lead. Is that how you hear this race described every single night on the nightly news? Let's finish up with Harry Enten here from CNN.
1: Okay, so the polls are one thing. What about the prediction markets? Well, the Kastner prediction market says that Abdul al-Sayed is still a favorite in Michigan, but not an overwhelming one, 73%. Sherrod Brown, Ohio, 61%. That's basically a toss-up territory. And Josh Turek in Iowa, where he got a really good poll earlier this week, a 42% chance. So these races are still close at this point. That's what I think the bottom line takeaway is here. In these Midwestern Senate races, yes, Democrats have been getting good polls, but I would just say, hold on just a brief second here, because history says, you know what, it might not end for them as well as the polls currently suggest it will.
0: One last thing. I think I told you about 3 weeks ago in a bit of a monologue that I delivered that something's going to happen in the final 4 or 5 weeks where the media is going to talk about how the polls are tightening. Oh, boy, these polls are really tightening. All of a sudden, the polls are tightening, and it might even tighten to a point where Republicans are in the lead, or it's neck and neck, or it's a toss-up, or nobody knows how the election will go. This is after months and months and months of hearing that Republicans were in the toilet. Yeah, it's funny how that happens every single time, and now here you go. This is exactly the narrative that I told you would happen, because it happens every single time. 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
6: Here's your latest weather forecast from the talk of the town, 97.7 FM and 1570 AM. For today, we'll have partly sunny skies with highs near 80. For tonight, skies will be mostly cloudy with a low near 60. Friday, we'll have a chance of rain showers with a high near 70. Friday night will be mostly clear with a low in the upper 40s. Saturday will be sunny with highs in the upper 60s. Saturday night will be mostly clear with lows in the mid 40s. And Sunday will be mostly sunny with a high near 70. That's your latest weather forecast from the talk of the town.

0: with all of them, and he's going to reduce the whole thing at the top by 20%, which is long overdue.
1: You know, people have raised concerns about that. That, you know, these are the people who have the experience. They have, sorry, Reid and Wendt. Where are we? When's the Reid, guys? One more time, Paul. Oh, thank you. I'm sorry. I missed it. Yeah, sorry. Go ahead, Tony. I was just getting some information. They're concerned that the people with the most experience and with the most know-how, 30, 40 years of experience, they're the ones that you need in command. You don't want to get rid of somebody just because they got too much brass on their shoulder.
0: So that's the problem. They've used academic and other non-military, non-combat-related criterion to promote people. When I went up for my last promotion, I couldn't make it because I didn't have the academic requirements, even though I'd been in combat multiple times, two combat tours. Yeah, I wasn't considered competitive because I didn't have the right tickets punched. It's nonsense. It's utter nonsense. And that's where a lot of these officers get their promotions. And so let me give you a quick stat. So during World War II, we had 12,290,000 men and women in uniform, 12 million. And we had 29 four-star generals. Today, 2026, we have 1.2 million men and women in uniform and 36 four-star generals. How does that make sense? And so what Pete's trying to do is remove these bureaucrats with their fat-spreading ass. Oop, can I say that on the air? I guess
1: about this, and also about that terror attack against the jetliner yesterday, because he's an expert on terrorism as well. Coming up with Tony Schaefer. Quick, though, I want to tell you about my friends at Relief Factor, because, you know, I've told you this story already. I woke up in May with excruciating sciatica because I had, inflammation due to some muscle spasms I had in my lower back. The bottom line is I could barely walk across the room. 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
3: 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The Steelers are a 2.5-point road favorite, -148 on the money line, while the Browns are +124. The over-under is at 38.5, both teams sitting at 2-1. Sunday night, the Detroit Lions visiting the Carolina Panthers in Charlotte. 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The over-under at 51.5. The Panthers are 1-2, but the top passing offense in the NFL. And on Monday night, in Week 4, the Saints are a 2.5-point home favorite against the Atlanta Falcons in an NFC South matchup. With your VSiN Action Update, I'm Tony Naziri on the Vegas Stats and Information Network.
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0: do things like that, you should be paying attention and you should be asking some serious questions as to why. Why would the Democrats want illegal immigrants to vote? Seems pretty obvious, doesn't it? Oh, while we're at it, when Democrats block things, there's always a reason for it. And yesterday they blocked something else in the United States Senate. They blocked a bill that had passed by over 400 votes in the House of Representatives, a bill that would put restrictions on data centers and made the builders of data centers and the data center companies have to pay for a big chunk of the resources that they use when the data centers are going up, including the electricity. It was meant to help the American people who are not liking the data centers and the way they're getting built right now. Democrats blocked that too, even though hundreds of their colleagues in the House passed it. Why? 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

a.m. For today, we'll have partly sunny skies with highs near 80. For tonight, skies will be mostly cloudy with a low near 60. Friday, we'll have a chance of rain showers with a high near 70. Friday night will be mostly clear with a low in the upper 40s. Saturday will be sunny with highs in the upper 60s. Saturday night will be mostly clear with lows in the mid 40s. And Sunday will be mostly sunny with a high near 70. That's your latest weather forecast from the Talk of the Town.

0: 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It's Brian Kilmeade.
1: Hey, yeah, I only got a couple of minutes. Went a little late with Senator James Lankford, but I think Lankford's a very good example of, and I'm not saying that I'm rushing the Trump years out, but Senator James Lankford, a very religious guy, a very prim and proper guy, does everything the right way, one of the most ethical, nicest people you're ever going to want to meet, just like the anti-New Yorker. What's President Trump? Mr. Like Wheeler Dealer, I'm going to get this done, I'm going to do this, I'm going to meet with this person. You know, he is just the opposite personal profile. They get along fantastic. They kind of respect who each other are. And I think it's much like Speaker Johnson. Speaker Johnson, extremely religious guy, you know, somebody who has a very organized, linear life. And, you know, President Trump, all over the place, from celebrities to reality shows to buying buildings, rearranging skylines to running for president and winning two of three times. I mean, it's just opposite personalities who appreciate each other and the attributes they bring to the table. As I said, something about President Trump, he really doesn't judge. He doesn't care what gender, doesn't care your sexual preference, doesn't care your background. He goes, okay, what makes that person tick? And what do they need? They need to deliver Oklahoma. I need this guy with me in Texas. I need somebody conservative who definitely understands energy. Senator Lankford, hop on board. And you get a great insight basically on how to do things. I think they both can learn from each other. Coming up next, we have not talked a lot about the would-be hijacking that took place about 48 hours ago or 36 hours ago. It looks like the passengers took back the plane, like Flight 93, and they attempted to do. But what happened there is something we talked about. The other thing we're looking at is the rise of anti-Semitism. And we have a mayor of New York City who says, I promise to put some money behind it. But Jonathan Greenblatt, the CEO of the National Director of the ADL, he's going to be with us talking about that and more.
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7: Fox News, I'm Angelo Bavaro. New details after passengers on board a flight to Israel helped stop an apparent hijacking attempt.
8: We know after the co-pilot stabbed the captain of the flight, the jet plummeted more than 14,000 feet. The injured pilot had the wherewithal to open the cockpit door. That's when the passengers jumped into action, making their way into the cockpit, subduing the pilot who was attempting to crash the jet.
7: Fox's Trey Yingst. President Trump turning on midterm mode in Texas.
9: The president kicking off his 32-day blitz in the Lone Star State. He's heading to the Peterbilt Motors factory in Denton today, where he'll be highlighting what he argues is a manufacturing boom.
7: Fox's Jackie Heinrich. Elon Musk taking on a new role in the Trump administration, this time helping the Pentagon select weapons and tech for troops. 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
2: Here's your latest weather forecast from the Talk of the Town, 97.7 FM and 1570 AM. For today, we'll have partly sunny skies with highs near 80. For tonight, skies will be mostly cloudy with a low near 60. Friday, we'll have a chance of rain showers with a high near 70. Friday night will be mostly clear with a low in the upper 40s. Saturday will be sunny with highs in the upper 60s. Saturday night will be mostly clear with lows in the mid 40s. And Sunday will be mostly sunny with a high near 70. That's your latest weather forecast from the Talk of the Town.

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17: I don't believe the Democratic Socialists are Democrats. 2 months ago, they had a party convention in the city of Chicago.
0: They're for defunding the police. That's not where the Democratic Party is. They are for open borders. That is not where the Democratic Party is. They are for letting prisoners out of prisons. That is not where the Democratic Party is. They are an extreme. They're a separate party. And if you think the American people accept that, I'll see you in November and we'll see how well you do. But they're not going to do that. And we're not open for you to an invasion of the body snatchers. Now, they're a separate party. But here's the thing. I don't have a problem being forthright about an extreme that is not part of the Democratic Party. And it's an extreme. What I'm worried about is what's become mainstream in the Republican Party, an acceptance of corruption and a culture of corruption, both in the legislative and executive branch.
1: That is Rahm Emanuel yesterday on with Brett Baer talking about, you know, why he's going to run for president. And outside James Carville and Van Jones, very few people are just saying, we're not a Big Ten. Every Democrat is a Big Ten. It's a Big Ten. We'll worry about that later. Rahm Emanuel, oh, no, not in my tent. They're not Democrats. You have your own party. You had your own convention. You had your own meeting. What I would have followed up with, and I know Brett would love to, is, but you are for defunding ICE, aren't you? But I consider that the same thing as defunding police. And you know, if you want to say I wouldn't be as aggressive if I had my ICE because I want to let people be here and I for amnesty, you're a Democrat. But these guys wanted to fund all law enforcement and get rid of prisons. So that's Hassan Piker, who mysteriously is getting quiet now. But if Bernie Sanders shows up to make sure you get reelected to raise money, you are a socialist. And that's what El Sayed is, who had made at least four separate appearances in front of the DSA. But he knows that would be debt to his political future.
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19: Why did he attack his co-pilot and try to crash the plane? I'm Dave Anthony, Fox News. That is the big question the day after in Israel.
20: It looks like he had been radicalized. I think it's too early to say whether he had any connections with Iran or with anyone else.
19: Prime Minister Benjamin Netanyahu also tells Fox the captain who was stabbed is a hero for opening the cockpit door despite being wounded and covered in blood as the plane started plunging, letting passengers see what happened, and they came to his rescue, subdued the attackers, stabilized the plane, and allowed off-duty pilots to safely land it in Saudi Arabia.
20: These guys are regular civilians, and they did a job I'm not sure that my team could have done any better. I'm not sure they could have done what they did. They're superheroes, and they saved the day.
19: The injured pilot is stable after surgery. We're still waiting for an update on the condition of a convicted murderer in Tennessee, hospitalized after surviving an execution last night.
3: Krista Pike was supposed to be killed, the first woman to be executed in Tennessee in more than 200 years. She was given initially a lethal dose of pentobarbital. The curtains were drawn, and she was heard to say her arm was burning. It felt like her arm was going to burst. They gave her a second dose of the lethal drug. That's all they have. That's all they're allowed to give. And she complained more about that and was heard about an hour later snoring.
19: Fox's Steve Harrigan. A search at sea continues near the California coast for a patient on a medevac flight missing after the helicopter crashed after taking off from Catalina Island. Two others were killed, two more wounded. President Trump will go to Texas, then hold a rally in Oklahoma tonight, campaigning for Republicans in their push to keep control of Congress.
21: All I want to do is make speeches and go to states and fight for Republicans and fight for common sense.
19: A Fox News poll gives a progressive Democrat in Michigan a slight edge in a close Senate race. Abdul El-Sayed leads Republican Mike Rogers by 1 point among likely voters. 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
26: Here's your latest weather forecast from the Talk of the Town, 97.7 FM and 1570 AM. For today, we'll have partly sunny skies with highs near 80. For tonight, skies will be mostly cloudy with a low near 60. Friday, we'll have a chance of rain showers with a high near 70. Friday night will be mostly clear with a low in the upper 40s. Saturday will be sunny with highs in the upper 60s. Saturday night will be mostly clear with lows in the mid 40s. And Sunday will be mostly sunny with a high near 70. That's your latest weather forecast from the Talk of the Town. 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
2: Is she conscious? What's her condition? I'm Dave Anthony, Fox News. We still don't know. The morning after a convicted killer survived an execution in Tennessee, getting two injections that were not lethal.
3: They went through two rounds, and she was still breathing at the end. It was very ragged. She lifted her head up and was looking around at one point.
2: Catherine Sweeney was a media witness and says Krista Pike also complained her arm hurt and was burning, and was last heard behind a closed curtain snoring loudly before being taken to a hospital.
4: Pike was convicted at age 18 of a brutal murder of a 19-year-old classmate. This is the second botched execution in Tennessee this year. The governor is demanding a full investigation, and for now, all executions suspended in Tennessee for the rest of the year.
2: Fox's Steve Harrigan. A search continues near the California coast for a missing patient on board a medevac helicopter flight.
5: It crashed shortly after takeoff, and from what we understand from last night, there were four people recovered from the aircraft.
2: Coast Guard LA Sector Commander Stacy Cressy, two of the four survived. He was radicalized by Islamists. That's what Israel's prime minister tells Fox about the co-pilot who attacked the captain and tried to crash a Fly Dubai flight. Benjamin Netanyahu also praised the passengers who stopped him and landed the plane safely as superheroes, preventing a 9/11 style attack.
6: Because of the courage of these people, I think they tell the world that you can't fight these terrorism.
2: Renee Good's family has filed a wrongful death lawsuit against the federal government after she was killed in January, shot in her car in Minneapolis protesting an ICE operation.
7: Good's family says she wasn't using her car in a threatening way, calling the shooting illegal. The Trump administration has defended the action, saying the agent opened fire in self-defense.
2: Fox's Jeff Manasso. The Supreme Court has agreed to consider a challenge to the Trump administration denying bond hearings to immigrants who are challenging their deportations. 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
12: We are the NFHS. That stands for the National Federation of State High School Associations. But really, what we stand for, together with the OHSAA, are the 339,000 high school sports students in Ohio. And so we stand. 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
14: Here's your latest weather forecast from the Talk of the Town, 97.7 FM and 1570 AM. For today, we'll have partly sunny skies with highs near 80. For tonight, skies will be mostly cloudy with a low near 60. Friday, we'll have a chance of rain showers with a high near 70. Friday night will be mostly clear with a low in the upper 40s. Saturday will be sunny with highs in the upper 60s. Saturday night will be mostly clear with lows in the mid 40s. And Sunday will be mostly sunny with a high near 70. That's your latest weather forecast from the Talk of the Town. 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
16: All righty, we are back. And so, Wendy, would you like to take some calls?
17: Yeah, we can take some calls.
16: Alrighty. So the phone lines are now open at 216-901-0933. If you have a question or comment for... Is Pastor Hal, are you still with us? Oh, okay, he'll call back. For Wendy or myself, give us a call. Now, I will... For you seminar callers, I will tell you when you can call in. We'll have a special time for Trump derangement syndrome, but until then, you can't call. All right, so we're going to, I got to do some fast things here, Wendy. The DOJ has filed charges against 7 left-wing activist judges in Minnesota. Now, this case goes before the Minnesota Supreme Court. What do you think the charges are that the DOJ is going to win on any of those?
17: I don't know. We'll see, won't we?
16: Yeah. Another thing in the news very quick. You know, with this craziness, I mean, amongst these women and their children now, a Florida Democrat woman, mom, took off and she on a cruise. She left her cruise with her children for 4 days. And she left her children home alone for 4 days. And
17: wow.
16: She wanted to know what was wrong with that, okay? The Democrats blocked a vote on stock trading bill. Now, why do you think that they would block a vote on stock trading? You don't think it's because it's insider trading?
17: Well, yeah, definitely. Money answers all things. Jesus told us that.
16: Yeah, well, to add a little bit to that, it did have a voter ID attached to it, clause in there. So, and by the way, did you know that the Save America Act, 84% of Americans, 80, wanted to pass that bill, and the Democrats kept it from passing. And so, here we go. Well, these are just some of the things that are quickly in the news. For the first time in 50 years, blue-collar jobs are booming. Manufacturing is booming. The economy is booming. But nobody told the Democrats who keep crying about doom and gloom here. Now, not everybody. There's going to be businesses in this country that are not going to be. There's going to be some small business, some big businesses, but in the blue-collar jobs, the welding, carpenters, plumbers, electricians, technology, factory workers, they're booming. They're blue-collar is booming right now. So, and did you know that there's never been a higher standard of living? We've never had a higher standard of living than we do right now. Did you know that, Wendy?
17: I did not.
16: Yep. Okay. Did you know that a Muslim from Omar tried to hijack a jetliner flying from, I'm having one of my senior moments there, in Arabia, Saudia.
17: What did she have to do with that?
16: What are you talking about?
17: No, you're talking about Omar had something to do with that?
16: No, a Muslim man who was a co-pilot on a jetliner. He was from the country of Omar. He tried to hijack a jetliner flying from Saudi Arabia or from Arabia to Tel Aviv. And what happened, he stabbed the pilot. And the pilot was able to get to the door and yell for help. The passengers rushed the guy, took him down, and the pilot was stabbed pretty good. But they just so happened to have two other pilots on that plane, which, you know, kept the plane from going down. Mm-hmm. And what happened, I guess, during this struggle and the battle to fight in there, a plumber knew to pull back on the wheel there on the plane to pull it back to, because the plane had dropped 17,000 feet. It had dropped 17 just in seconds, and he had pulled it back so the plane could level off until the two pilots got in there. And so that's something that's some of these things are really quick things in the news. Here again, you had the 90 foreigners were charged now with citizen voter fraud. And the Democratic Party spent $10 million gave $10 million to non-citizens voters to vote for Democrats coming up in the primaries here, or the November election, midterms. They've spent $10 million. And this is one of the Democratic Party fundraisers to non-citizens to vote. All right, Democrats want to... Here's what, again, one of the latest positions they put out, what they're promoting. If you're voting for a Democrat, they want to defund police, they want to defund ICE, they want to eliminate the U.S. Senate, they want to stack the Supreme Court, they want to eliminate the Constitution, they want to legalize pedophilia and prostitution, they want to increase abortion and pornography. They want to allow men back in women's sports. And they want to, and of course, women's sports and women's bathrooms, by the way. They want to ban guns. They want to ban guns. They want to ban homeschooling. They want to promote trans surgery, trans mutilation amongst children. That's what you're voting for if you're voting for a Democrat. Mm-hmm. There you go. All right, the phone lines are open at 216-901-0933. So what do you think about all that, Wendy?
17: Yeah, I mean, with midterms, are kind of, I'm hearing lately that, you know, the Republic hangs on midterms lately.
16: Yeah. Well, there's a whole lot of these polls that they're giving out there, a lot of this is disinformation. You cannot trust these polls at all, okay? The whole idea that the left are trying to dishearten, they're trying to convince people, no sense in voting, you're going to lose. They're trying to convince the Democrats, they're trying to encourage those on the left, saying, look, we're going to win this, let's get out, let's run to this thing, we're going to win, we're going to pick up a bunch of seats. And they can't do it legally. Okay, you know, they got to cheat. That's why they're so always against any kind of voter ID or anything. They have to cheat. And so, but there's going to be some changes made, and President Trump is going to go on a 30-day. He's going to start on a 30-day campaign, going from city to city out there. And we have to convince the folks out there, don't let them dishearten you. Don't let them dumb you down. Don't let them dumb you down, okay? You got to get out there. You got to vote. Or because if you don't, you're going to have communism. And, again, you know, again, somehow, and I've said this over and over, there is a mindset, Wendy, there's a mindset that the communists in this country, the Democrats, are not as bad as the communists, say, in China or those that were in Russia or North Korea. That, you know, you had all of those people that were murdered by communism. Communism is death. Communism is about death. That's what it's about. It's always about depopulating, killing, murder. And, you know, they've starved millions and millions. You know, Russia, 40 million. China, 90 million of their own people. They've murdered. North Korea, Cambodia, all, you know, communism kills people. And yeah. So, but there is a mindset that if the communists in this country, if they were able, if they were somehow able to disarm the American people, they wouldn't slaughter the American people like the Russians or the Chinese did. What do you think of that?
17: Yeah, I think so too.
16: Yeah, they would do it in a heartbeat. They would do it in a heartbeat. If they could destroy, if they could depopulate, if they could kill every single Christian in this country, I know people are saying, well, I would hate to think that I know some Democrats that aren't so bad. Well, those aren't the ones that are in charge. They will listen to their masters. They will listen to those that are in charge. You saw what's happened here now with the Democratic Party there in D.C., the Congress. I mean, they have fallen right in line. There used to be, I mean, there used to be the point where there was a lot of crossing the aisle. And we used to have a lot of Democrats helping us in the pro-life movement, helping us pass pro-life legislation. Today, they are in lockstep. They're scared to death of their leadership. Who do we have, Style?
18: Debbie in Ohio.
16: Let's go to Debbie in Ohio. Debbie, you're in the air.
19: Good evening, Pastor and Wendy. Nice to
17: hear
19: Debbie. Your voices tonight. Hey, just one word. Fear not.
16: 366 fear not. Times. 366.
17: How many times?
16: 366 in the Bible.
19: I knew you would know that. I didn't know how many times. I knew it was like one for every day of the year, but I didn't know if it was more than that.
16: Well, it's fear not and be not afraid. But between the two of them, it's 366 times. Mm-hmm.
19: Yep. Don't listen to the fear mongers. Fear not. Don't listen to, you know, are there any verses that say anything about doomsdayers?
16: Well, yeah, it's, those are the verses on discernment, and I would say probably the book of Jude would tend to be that way. Those,
19: that little book.
16: Yeah. Which is not very big. But yeah, because it talks about those, the wicked, the fallen angels, and all of those, which are. And you have that, the doomsdayers out there today.
19: Yeah, you sure do.
16: And then Peter, that talks about the false prophets. Those are the false prophets out there that try to use fear and manipulate people.
19: And that's what the other side's doing.
16: Yep.
19: It's all lies and deception. And okay, well, anyway, that was my message tonight. Fear not.
16: That's exactly right. So,
19: okay. God bless.
16: You too. Thanks, Debbie. Alrighty. Here's a guy that's not afraid. Argentina president blasts UN's arrogant parasites to their face in an epic speech. Javier Milei, President Donald Trump repeatedly has expressed his disdain for the politically correct operatives who inhabit the United Nations. He addressed the organization just days ago and assured members that there will be not be any global taxes, and he called its Human Rights Council craven hypocrites for criticizing the U.S. for protecting children from the harmful transgender ideology while ignoring the deadly persecution of Christians around the world. Boy, you're not kidding about that. And we've been preaching on that and preaching. Now Argentina's president, Javier Milei, is singing the second verse of Trump's message, describing the agency as having its only purpose is to sustain a cast of fatally arrogant parasites masquerading as well-known and well-intentioned bureaucrats. He said the United Nations has become a useless organization during an address at the UN's General Assembly. Well, they're filled with Democrats now. They're communists, yeah. Milei noted the institution has broken the sacred covenant behind its founding mission of defending sovereignty, upholding international law, and helping nations resolve conflicts peacefully. There is no shortage of words and resolutions, which is lacking in consequences, Milei said. So what do you think of that, Wendy?
17: Well, as you know, the world has problems, and it's in abundance. And as we move towards to the Lord's return, it just gets more acute.
16: Yep. As we get deeper and deeper into the apostasy, the absolute foolishness, the craziness is going to get worse and worse, isn't it? I mean,
17: yes.
16: If the Democrats get in, they want to do woke two, which is going to be even worse than woke one.
17: Right.
16: So, state attorney general calls for a teacher accused of bullying conservative students to be canned. Boy, and that happens in the public schools a lot more than you think. Who do we have? Let's go out to Arizona with Walt. Hey, Walt, you're in the air.
20: Okay, yeah, thank you. I got a question for Wendy. I just had a hernia surgery, and ever since then, my stools are really hard, and it's very difficult to defecate. Now, I've been eating some dried fruit, and they say sometimes that sucks the moisture out of your stomach. And, you know, I heard golden seal. I used to that may help. Maybe Wendy can give me some advice.
17: Well, I can't give medical advice, but are you on medications for pain?
20: No.
17: Okay. Usually pain medications will constipate people.
20: Right.
17: Were you on them for the surgery then?
20: I had one right after the surgery, but that's been over a month ago.
17: Okay. Yeah, more water, more fiber. Yeah. Try not to eat bananas or cook carrots because they slow transit time. And definitely stay away from chocolate.
20: Oh, really?
17: Yeah.
20: Okay. I eat a little bit of dark chocolate every night, so stay away from that, huh?
17: Yeah, it's going to constipate.
16: You know, Wendy, I had similar what he's talking about. You sent me that bottle of pills where you start out by taking one, and then the next day you take two, the next day you take three.
17: Right.
16: And those things worked very, very well. Like I said.
17: Yeah, that's herbs for, you know, stimulating the nerve endings of the bowel muscle wall so you can move fecal matter along and without actually making the bowel dependent on it. So it's basically strengthening the bowel function.
16: I was just wondering because that was working. I mean, it worked for me, and I took it until I was... You know, I hit that 7 days, days, seven pills, and then I was back to normal by then. So maybe
17: right. It's just you know, just watch what you eat because certain things can slow transit time down.
20: Okay, I'll lay off the dark chocolate.
17: Okay, sounds.
16: That's
17: good.
16: Hard to do, isn't it?
20: Yeah, that's my dessert.
16: Yeah, mine too. I really like that dark chocolate. So,
20: okay, thank you.
16: All righty. Thanks for calling. State Attorney General of Florida James Uthmeyer has written to the Sarasota County School Board and superintendent calling for a history teacher if accusations of bullying and badgering are student based on her policies are and her politics are documented to be dismissed. The teacher harassed, disparaged, and deliberately tried to cancel the eighth grade students for his conservative views, Uthmeyer wrote in his letter. He identified the suspect as Liz Ballard, a history teacher at Pine View School. She routinely brings politics into her classroom, and after the student, not identified, told her his parents forbid him from taking part in these confrontations, she ignored the parents' wishes and continued to engage the student in a conservative perspective in the classroom. She labeled the student as a misogynist and eventually questioned the suitability and influence of the student's father. Multiple parents of multiple students, in fact, raised complaints about the same teacher, but she still occupies a classroom in the district Uthmeyer charged. Well, I got a feeling she may not be there for very long. What do you think?
17: Yeah, probably not.
16: All right. You know, we talked earlier about Dubai. That's what I was trying to think about. The media had the checking in Dubai. The media had some funny words to describe the attempted Fly Dubai hijacking. Amy had this story early this morning. There was an attempted hijacking on a Fly Dubai plane bound for Israel. You know, everything I told you, where the co-pilot stabbed the captain, causing the phone to drop 17,000 feet. As chaos erupted in the cockpit, Israel scrambled fighter jets, blessed the plane, made an emergency landing after the crew and passengers rushed the cockpit and subdued the attacker. Pilot and passengers reported helped land the aircraft in Saudi Arabia. And so here, it goes on to say that the Saudi Arabia, after the co-pilot reported, stabbed the captain during the cockpit flight, triggering a hijacking fears and prompting the scramble. Well, now, what do you think the Israelis scrambled those jets for? What do you think they were concerned about?
17: I'm not sure. I know one report I heard about, you know, the airport that the Iranians supposedly had gasoline and stuff were running around and were reported. They actually called in the UK hotline to report a problem, and what they were doing was testing reaction time. It was just a test run.
16: Are you talking about the ones that outside the military base in England?
17: Yep. Yeah.
16: They're saying it was a test run?
17: Yeah, because one of the people on they caught most of those guys, but one of the guys called in to the UK hotline with regard to, you know, airport security and reported a problem. They were testing how long it would take for a reaction to, I guess, a terrorist attack. So it was just a test run.
16: Huh.
17: Yeah.
16: That's interesting.
17: Wow.
16: Okay. Here you go. Unreasonable and intrusive. City caught imposing special restrictions on a church because it's a church. A town in North Carolina, in North Carolina, has been caught imposing special restrictions on a church because it's religious, and now is being warned that its actions could put it in court. The fight being waged by First Liberty Institute is over the threats from the officials in the city of Troy to a church, True Worship Ministries, that simply wants to rent temporarily event space until it can transition into a permanent home. It's banned from doing that, according to the city, which has issued a cease and desist letter to the church, claiming that a city ordinance bars churches from opening, even though secular businesses are allowed to do exactly that. That sounds more like Denver, Colorado, okay?
17: Yeah.
16: So here, that's factually unlawful under the First Amendment and the religious land use. and Institutionalized Person Act, the legal team has expanded. It was written to the city calling for it to withdraw its threats. Every week you see this. Every week there's another town that tries to keep people from holding church in their houses or going after another church. You know, for one reason, trying to shut them down for one reason and the other. And then now you're seeing, especially there in Dearborn and in Texas too, a lot of churches being taken over by the Muslims, becoming mosques. And so, it never seems to stop, does it?
17: No. Like I said, remember that show we did where the human brain is just not made for all this stimuli from, you know, the time you get up to the time you go to bed, all this information is just not made for it.
16: Yeah, I know what you mean. All right, here you go. We are in a spiritual battle for the soul of our nation, key lawmakers say. The phone lines are open, folks, if you have a question or comment. It's not often we can keep Wendy with us here. She usually takes off on us, but she's here with us. 1-6-901-0933. 216-901-0933. A top player in Florida's political scene championed the Sunshine State's legislative achievements during his time as Heritage Action's Centennial Summit on Saturday in an effort to motivate grassroots leaders across the country to replicate these examples in their home states while protecting the integrity of the conservative movement. Understanding what is at stake, we are in a true battle, a spiritual battle, for the soul of our country, Florida State Rep. Chase Tremont said. The lunatic fringe has become... By the way, let me stop there. Did you see crazy Bernie Sanders? This guy was losing it. He was yelling. He was screaming and yelling, "We're not the lunatic fringe. They're the lunatic fringe. We're not the lunatic fringe." He was yelling. It was like he was having a meltdown, okay? And so he goes on to say, "The lunatic fringe has become their Democratic Party main fringe, and we cannot allow that to happen to the Republican Party." The representative continued, adding that the grassroots efforts are vital to phasing out the historic

0: historically high racism and anti-Semitism among the right. You know, I don't know. I don't see. Well, he says what? The representative continued, and in the grassroots efforts are vital to phasing out the historically. I don't see that there's a historically high racism and anti-Semitism among the white, the right. Who was it that started the Ku Klux Klan? It was the Democrats, right? Who was it?
1: I guess.
0: Yeah, it was the Democrats that had started the Ku Klux Klan. It was the Republicans that passed the equal rights or the civil rights bills. Okay, not equal rights bill, the civil rights bills. And it's not the Republicans that are anti-Semitic. Now they're. I think I know where he's going with this. I think he's talking about the trend with Tucker Carlson, with Candace Owens, with Greg Reese, with a number of these that were once conservative and have gone slip-sliding away, moving far to the left. He goes on, he says, the lunatics cannot become the mainstream, Tremont said. Let's not live with the regrets. And during the summit appearance, the representatives also highlighted his home state's milestones in protecting children from the harmful online content. In 2024, Florida Governor Ron DeSantis signed HB 3, legislation that requires pornography websites to verify the age of those who attempt to access the site. The legislation has since been enacted. You know, if all the states did what Florida is doing, you know, wouldn't that be something?
1: Yeah, but, it would.
0: But there's nothing like who do we have?
2: Ed in Massachusetts.
0: Let's go out to Massachusetts with Ed. Hey, Ed, you're in communist country out there. How are you, my friend?
3: You got that right, Pastor. I really enjoying your show tonight. You're hitting it out of the park. But I just wanted to make a comment as to why you might have thought the Israeli jets were scrambled.
0: Uh-huh.
3: I don't know if you mentioned this, but you remember 911, right? They were probably anticipating they were going to try to fly that thing into a...
0: Yeah, that's what I figured. Yeah, that's exactly what I figured that they were going to do. And so that I was going to let Wendy answer it.
1: Oh, well, you, most likely.
0: Go ahead, Wendy.
3: Yeah.
1: No, most likely, yeah. I mean, you know, history repeats itself, yeah.
0: Yeah, so that's... Yeah,
3: yeah. That was an amazing thing that they could save that plane on there. That was a miracle as far as I'm concerned.
0: I think you'd be right on that, because to have a plumber... To be able, because he had no idea, he'd never flown a plane before, to know, probably saw it in the movies where you pull back on the wheel, and that was an amazing
3: that's
0: thing.
3: That's all I wanted to mention, but I really enjoying your show, and you're hitting some really great points about what's going on around us.
0: Well, thank you very much, and thanks for calling. Alrighty, here we have. We'll be back right after this with more.

that, and his door will open. Seek, and you will find. Ask, and you'll be given. Eternal life, sublime.

0: Amen. You know, he did that for us, didn't he? Alrighty. Has prelude to World War III arrived? Key players greatly underestimate the potential for disaster. And here... Pardon?
1: I said,
0: Okay. A growing collection of wars and military flashpoints involving several nuclear powers is raising concerns that miscalculations or escalation in one region could pull major powers into a firefighter conflict. Well, this is from the Daily Caller, and that's always a possibility. Russia's war against Ukraine has entered a dangerous new phase in which the threat of regional spillover is growing. UN Secretary Gerald Rosemary DiCarlo warned Wednesday, according to the United Nations, the Middle East is simultaneously confronting the continuing U.S.-Iran conflict and renewing fighting in Yemen and tensions involving China and Taiwan. A nuclear-armed India and Pakistan remain potentially avenues for another major confrontation, according to the Council on Foreign Relations. It's possible to consider that World War II has begun. Defense policy analyst and retired Marine Dan Grazier told the Daily Caller New Foundation, the big problem before World War II was they were all separate conflicts that were going on at the same time, and it was only a matter of time before they all got linked together. The number of armed conflicts worldwide has reached the highest level since World War II. According to the CFR, roughly 620 American government officials, foreign policy specialists, and academics reported to CFR's 2026 Preventive Priority Survey, which identified a Taiwan Strait crisis clashing between Russia and NATO as scenarios with potentially severe consequences for the United States. I would characterize the current environment as extreme and dangerous, and a part where key players greatly underestimate the potential for disaster. The director of a grand strategy at the Quincy Institute, George Beebe, told the DCNF, the biggest problem is that many leaders in the West believe the key is to avoiding war is to demonstrate our resolve to escalate the use of force against our adversaries. They believe that diplomatic compromise constitutes appeasement that endangers us. Well, here's the thing. Of an estimated 187 nuclear warheads worldwide at the beginning of 2026, roughly 12,187, roughly 9,745 remained in military stockpiles available for potential use. So strength will keep you out of war. It's weakness that'll get you in war. The one thing about this that nobody wins in a nuclear war. Nobody wins. Everybody loses in a nuclear war. And I think that is why we've had the nuclear bomb for over 80 years, going on 90 years, and nobody's used it. What do you think, Hal?
2: That's all I can say.
0: Yeah. So you've had it for almost 90 years, and it hasn't been used because everybody knows that nobody can win a nuclear war.
2: No.
0: Now, that doesn't mean that some crazies like Iran, like the IRGC, where they think that if they bring on a nuclear war, that's going to bring their money back, okay? That's why they must never have a nuclear bomb, huh?
2: Well, you know, Pastor, the Bible prophesizes five world wars. Two have already happened. The third one happens in Revelation 6, verse 4, in the middle of the tribulation period. And then World War 4 happens at Armageddon 3.5 years after that. And then World War V happens 1,000 years later after the millennium when all the countries of the North move on Israel all over again. You know, be basically a reenactment of World War IV at Armageddon when they all move on to Jerusalem and God intercedes supernaturally and wipes them out. So we don't have to worry about nuclear war, according to the Bible. It's going to be a regular world war, but it's not going to be a nuclear war. And the next one isn't going to happen until after the rapture of the church. So Christians don't even have to worry about that.
0: So you're saying that we have quite a good insurance with the Bible's got a pretty good record of being absolutely precise, doesn't it?
2: Yeah, to say the least. 100%.
0: Yep. There you go. See, how many people do you think in this world, Wendy, know that? How many people do you think, even in this country, what percentage of people in this country do you think realize or even come close to realizing the accuracy where it comes of God's Word, the Bible?
1: I don't think a majority know.
0: The vast majority are clueless, huh?
1: Yeah.
0: We know that because if they believed, if they understood, we wouldn't have all of the dead babies we have. We wouldn't have this transgender surgery thing that we have. We wouldn't have the open borders. You know, the Bible tells you that a country with open borders is not a country. If it's got open borders, it's not a country.
1: Right.
0: So if they understood anything, okay, this country would be not in the shape that it's in today, would it?
1: Right.
2: But the Democrat Party are a bunch of one-worlders, and they're taking their orders from the United Nations, who want to reduce America to a bankrupt, third-rate, UN-controlled country with one-world government, one-world economy, and a world one-world religion, and it's not Christianity.
0: Well, they're taking their orders from the devil. Their orders are coming right from the pit of hell. They're an exactly, look, the operation of the Democratic Communist Party is exactly in total opposition to what the Bible teaches. Everything that the Bible calls sin, they embrace. Everything. And so, there you go. And they're in for a very, very rude awakening, aren't they?
2: Sure.
0: And, you know, too, where it talks about the fraud. You have so much fraud in this country today. And it's, you know, in all of the states that where you have the huge amounts of fraud, they're all blue states. Every single one of them where you have the huge amounts of blue, guess what?
1: It's just interesting. Charlotte, North Carolina, there's a big investigation into the Charlotte-Mecklenburg school system, and it's all about fraud. The attorney general is involved, and it's kind of quite the shakeup down there.
0: Yeah. They're all, you know, in every one of those cases where you have all of this fraud, they're all blue states involved. And look at what's happening, especially in Minnesota.

0: sweating. He was really sweating. Ted Cruz turned him every which way but loose. He had him on there going after him. And Cory Booker was trying to defend him. Okay, but little by little, they're bringing charges against these people. Little by little, you're seeing it taking place. Of course, you're seeing Comey. You're seeing Brennan now. They're bringing charges against Brennan. He's going to have a grand jury with him. They're investigating big time right now Chris Wray. And so now, Rand Paul is coming out with some more very, very damning news on Fauci, on Tony Fauci. And as Fauci said, that man's out to get me, period. He doesn't care what he does. He's just out to get me. And so Rand Paul says, yeah, you're right. Because this isn't vengeance. This is justice. It's got to be justice. All of these people there that have done these things, I mean, committed all that fraud. Do you know the DOJ, or not the DOD, DOGE, DOGE estimates that the amount of fraud committed by the Democrats and the Muslims, the Red Green Alliance, amounts to about $1 trillion. You know how much a trillion is?
1: I know. Try to wrap your brain around that, right?
0: Yeah. And that's how much fraud. You know what they could do? They could give every man, woman, and child in this country $1 million. For the money, for every man, woman in this country could have $1 million because of, and that's the amount of money that they've wasted. That the fraud, through fraud, they spent. And so, Hal, you know what time it is. It's coming up. You want some time. I'm going to give you extra time tonight. How about, what does he have, 10 minutes there, Style? Yeah, you got 9 minutes. 9 minutes, Hal. Tell the folks how they can get to heaven.
2: Okay, it's very simple. The Bible tells you everything you need to know, but I'm going to give it to you in a testimony. I joined the Marine Corps back in 1966, and I was brought up in a Lutheran church, got confirmed in a Lutheran church, and I thought I was going to go to heaven because I was a good Lutheran, went to church every Sunday, and my Lutheran pastor used to tell us that as long as we don't go out and murder, steal, rape, and everything else, and we live a good life and try to keep the Ten Commandments, we ought to go to heaven. And we even thought that a lot of us that when we get up to heaven that Peter's going to be there with scales weighing our good deeds against our bad. And boy, was I totally wrong. I didn't know the Bible any more than a complete dunce. And when I joined the Marine Corps, I ran into a Baptist missionary, and he said, let me ask you something. Forgetting you're a Lutheran, forgetting I'm a Baptist, if you were to go out of here and get hit by a car today and get killed, do you know for sure whether you'd go to heaven? And I said, well, I hope I would. And he said, you hope you would, don't you know? I thought, this guy's nuts. How can you know right now whether you're going to heaven or hell? And he said, if I could take the Bible and show you how you could know, would you believe it? And I said, well, yeah, I wouldn't even bother to be a Lutheran if I didn't believe the Bible. Now, the funny thing is, I didn't know the Bible as a Lutheran, but I knew it was God's word. In fact, if you would take a Bible and walk into the average Lutheran church back then and even today, the people would duck underneath the seats. They'd think you were some kind of nutcase that was going to pull a gun out of the Bible and start shooting people, like that one TV show where the guy did that. And but the thing is, he showed me where, first of all, God, Jesus said you have to be born again, and Jesus was a higher authority than my Lutheran pastor. And George Whitefield, that was his main message. If any of you get a chance to see that DVD called The Great Awakening, do it. Yeah, bless your life. But anyway, you have to be born again. What's born again? Born again means the first time you were born the first time physically here, you wouldn't be hearing my voice right now. The second time is spiritual, and that's what happens when you open the door of your heart to Jesus Christ, being sorry about the fact you're a sinner, and asking him to come into your heart and give to you the payment he paid in your place on that cross so that you could be saved from hell and go to heaven. You see, the

0: simple fact is, if you could quit sinning right now and never sin again to the day you died, just the sins you've already done would keep you out of heaven. That's how bad God hates sin. But because God loves you, he allowed his son, who he loved more than anything in the world, he gave his son to pay the payment for your sins and mine. Jesus went through torture. He went through pain. He went through suffering. Untold, you couldn't even put it into words how bad it was. He got whipped with a whip that just tore the skin right off his body. It was a cat of nine tails. They ripped everything away. He didn't even look like a human being when they got done with him. And right before he died on that cross, and that was just the physical torment. We couldn't even see the spiritual torment, which was even greater than that. He died for every man on that cross, every man's sins. But the thing is, John 1:12 said, but as many as received him, to them gave he the power to become the sons of God. When Jesus died on that cross, he said, it is finished. That meant all the work necessary for you and me to be redeemed from hell was done by Jesus. In other words, folks, listen to this. God allowed Jesus to transfer your sins and mine, no matter how bad they are or how many, onto his son Jesus. So when Jesus said it is finished, that means what Jesus did was payment in full for you, every sin you've ever done, so that you could be saved and go to heaven. But like I said, John 1:12 said, but as many as received him, most of the world is going to die and go to hell, because even though Jesus paid that payment on the cross for them, they refuse to reach out and receive it. They want to try and get there their own way, or some false religion, or something like that. And it just don't happen that way. And the big surprise to me was when I was shown Ephesians 2:8 and 9, for by grace are you saved through faith, and not of yourself. It's the gift of God, not of works, lest any man should boast. Boy, that blew all that Lutheran training right down the drain. Because all my life I thought I got to live a good life, I got to earn heaven. But, you know, that's what all the cults teach. That's what all the religions nowadays teach. They got away from the Word of God and started teaching a humanistic thing where, you know, people can slap themselves on the back and saying, you know, I got to heaven because I was such a good person. That just ain't going to get it. That's not going to work. Jesus told a story about two men that walked into the temple. One said, I thank you, God, that I'm not like this guy over here. I tithe, I fast, I do this and that. And the other guy said, Lord, I please forgive me, a sinner. He was so humble, he wouldn't even lift his eyes up to heaven. Jesus said it was the second man that came away justified. The first one came to God to tell God how good he was and how he ought to be allowed into heaven. This is what a lot of Christians are doing today in these churches. I call them Christians, but they're not really Christians until they're born again. And when I was a street preacher, you'd be surprised the amount of Methodists and Baptists and Presbyterians I talked to that thought their church membership and their good works was going to get them to heaven. And none of that is going to get you to heaven. No guy walking around in a dress and a fish-shaped hat on his head, waving his arms around and giving you some unction or something like that, that's going to wash away one sin. And most of those people aren't even saved themselves. The Bible says, in whom we have redemption through his blood. Nothing else is going to wash away your sins. And Romans 10:13 says how to receive that payment. It says, for whosoever shall call upon the name of the Lord shall be saved. To call means to pray. That means if you believe in your heart that Jesus died on the cross and shed his blood to save your soul. And listen, even the devil knows he did that for you. But the devil don't want you to reach out and receive that payment. Or he'll tell you you got plenty of time and try and kill you that night. The thing is, God wants you to receive Christ right now because you're hearing the gospel right now. The Bible says today, if you hear his voice, you know, don't put it off. You receive Jesus as your Savior when God's knocking at the door of your heart. And that's what he's doing when you're hearing his word. Revelation 3:20 said, behold, I stand at the door and knock. That's the door of your heart. If any man hear my word and open the door, I will come into him. So when you're hearing his word right now, and Jesus is knocking at the door of your heart right now, he could force his way in, but then salvation wouldn't be a gift. It'd be something he forced on you. God is not going to force you to receive his son as your Savior. He's not going to force you to come to heaven. You got the free will to die and go to hell and regret forever and ever and ever that you were that dumb. But the thing is, you can ask Jesus in your heart right now, and it'll be permanent. You'll be born again. The Holy Spirit will come into your soul and give you a spiritual birth into the family of God. And so if you want that, then pray this prayer with me. Let me lead you a few words at a time.
1: But 1 minute. Together, 1 minute, Hal. 1 minute.
0: Between you and God, okay? So let's pray. Pray with me this prayer and mean it. Dear God, I confess unto you that I have sinned against you and that I'm lost and on my road to hell. then Lord Jesus, I believe that you died on that cross and shed your precious blood to wash away my sin and give me eternal life. So, Lord Jesus, right here and now, I ask you to come into my heart, give me eternal life, cleanse me from all my sins, and give me salvation, the salvation you paid for me on that cross. I receive it right here and now by faith in Jesus' name. Amen. Now, folks, 1 John 5:13 says, these things have I written unto you that believe on the name of the Son of God. That means believe to the point where you actually received him, like what you just did, that you may know that you have eternal life. Not that you may think it, wish it, or wonder about it, like I did before I got saved, but that you may know that you have eternal life. Eternal life is home in heaven, it's forever, and you have, it's present tense. So that's how I got saved in the Marine Corps, that serviceman center in Jacksonville, North Carolina. No serviceman center.
1: We're out of time, Hal. We're out of time, so we got to say good night. God bless.
0: God bless.
1: Always, always, always. You ready? You ready, Wendy?
2: Yep.
1: Keep
2: fighting.
1: The fight.
0: Fight. Amen.
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6: A Trump crackdown goes to the U.S. Supreme Court. On Lisa Brady, Fox News. The justices will consider an immigration policy that denies bond hearings for immigrants and whether people living in the U.S. illegally should remain in detention while challenging deportation.
7: The case is brought by a Brazilian man who authorities say illegally entered the U.S. 2 decades ago and applied for asylum in 2016. An immigration judge determined detention was mandatory following his arrest in 2025. The Trump administration defends the policy and says it is legal, pointing to a provision of a 1996 immigration law.
6: Fox's Jared Halpern at the White House. The Trump administration is being sued over a deadly ICE confrontation.
8: The family of Renee Good is accusing the Trump administration of negligence and of civil rights violations, demanding a jury trial and damages. Good was part of a group of anti-ICE activists that tracked and blocked agents in January during Operation Metro Surge.
6: Fox's Jeff Manasso. The administration says the agent opened fire in self-defense. Good's family says she was not using her car in a threatening way. Still no word on the condition of convicted killer Krista Pike, hospitalized after an attempted execution in Tennessee last night when she was given 2 doses of what should have been a lethal injection. Success for SpaceX.
9: 3, 2, 1, ignition. And liftoff. Go Falcon, go Dragon, and go Crew 13.
6: The joint mission with NASA postponed by a faulty valve last month, launching less than an hour ago.
10: All 9 Merlin engines on the first stage at maximum thrust of 1.7 million pounds.
6: Sending 4 crew members to the International Space Center, 2 Americans, a Russian, and a Canadian astronaut of Ukrainian heritage. One of their tasks, to study how specialized exercise regimens could reduce the impact of long-duration spaceflight. 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
10: 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Is it factored in that it's actually not organic? Because they're just trying to say, by building up the volume, that look at this surge, look at everyone talking about the economy under age 28.
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5: Here's your latest weather forecast from the Talk of the Town, 97.7 FM and 1570 AM. For today, we'll have partly sunny skies with highs near 80. For tonight, skies will be mostly cloudy with a low near 60. Friday, we'll have a chance of rain showers with a high near 70. Friday night will be mostly clear with a low in the upper 40s. Saturday will be sunny with highs in the upper 60s. Saturday night will be mostly clear with lows in the mid 40s. And Sunday will be mostly sunny with a high near 70. That's your latest weather forecast from the Talk of the Town.
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0: Yes, it is. What is up, my friends? Welcome into it. It is the Todd Starnes Radio Show. It is not Todd Starnes, however. He is still out this week as he is out in California for his spiritual conference. But don't worry, we got you covered. We are sitting in that saddle and doing a thing like we do every single day here. And today is that pre-Friday celebration. It is the greatest day of the entire week. And we are so excited to be here with you as Andy Hoosier, that's my name, sitting in here for Todd Starnes, moving that Liberty University Studios out from Memphis, Tennessee, out here to Wichita, Kansas. And my big flagship station, KQAM, Wichita's big talker and a great affiliate of the Todd Starnes Radio Show. Welcome into it, and I want to hear from you because there is so much going on today that your head's going to be spinning by the end of this program with how much we're going to try to cram in here. 901-260-5926. Again, 901-260-5926. A lot of great guests and some more economic news. Now, apparently, affordability and the economy is the number one priority for voters going into midterm season, but some new information is coming out, and I have to ask a really simple, basic question. I know that we're frustrated with gas prices, but is it really stopping you from spending money and actually investing into the economy by buying the goods and services that you normally do? According to the economy, they say no. That is not stopping you. So we'll get to that here in just a moment. Alejandro Martinez will be on the program at the bottom of the hour. He's with the National Food and Commerce Union. We are going to chat with him about the relationship between the United States and Mexico with the price of goods coming across the border, the battle against cartels, and some of the other issues with our relationship with Mexico. Are we getting better in that relationship? I know that the president of Mexico not necessarily happy with us in the ongoing deportation efforts. At the same time, we're not dealing with cartels any longer. We're not going to tolerate crime any longer, and we're helping them actually stop it as well with their shadow government, so to speak, down in the nation of Mexico. So we'll get to that here in just a little bit. First and foremost, though, the economy, big news wrapping up last night with the Associated Press coming out with their economic numbers for the second quarter of the United States of 2026, showing the U.S. economy grew by a solid, that's word of the Associated Press, not by me, by the AP. The U.S. economy grew at a solid 2.2% pace for the second quarter, April through June, as consumer spending and business investment came in strong. According to the report, they say the growth in gross domestic product and the nation's output of goods and services decelerated from 2.5% pace from January to March through the Commerce Department reporting it yesterday, as the second quarter growth was an improvement in the previous estimates, where they came in at guesstimating 1.5%, but came in at a solid 2.2. So roughly the same as what we had seen in the first quarter. Now, this comes at a time, obviously, when economy and affordability and price of gas and price of food and price of everything else is priority numero uno for voters across the nation. So I ask you, I want to ask you the simple question. Are you upset with the economy? And do you know, as we kind of mentioned on this program yesterday, that it's a conditional issue based on the conflict in Iran with the energy prices? Outside of that, inflation's really less than 1% right now under the Trump economy, way better than the cumulative 30%+ inflation we saw over the 4 years of Joe Biden. Inflation outside of energy costs is at an all-time low right now. We're doing really well. But yet, polls nationwide, taken with a grain of salt for election season, show that only 26% of Americans actually approve of the current economic state in the nation. I have questions. How can we all say that we disapprove of the economy and have 26% approval rating when we're still growing at a near 2.5% quarter by quarter? How is that possible? Because if you're still spending money, that means that you're still spending money. You're okay with letting go of your money. So either one of two things is happening. Either we refuse to let go of any spending habits that we have in our lifestyle and in our style of living, to therefore we're getting further in debt to spend the same, and be okay with, by the way, spending more money for the same goods and services and continue on with that as opposed to changing your habits, or we're totally okay with the things that are going on. Because it's not even just I'm just spending the same amount and buying the same amount of things just at a higher cost and therefore I'm just going to deal with it, because that wouldn't be economic growth. That means you're buying more than what you did in the past. Now, overall, as a general consumer idea, based on economic growth. So if you're spending more and buying more products, that means that you're okay with letting go of that money. And at a time when people say that they're concerned about the affordability issue, then you would usually rein it in and not buy as many things or go out to restaurants nearly as much or do the things you normally would do because you're kind of tightening that belt. Right? I mean, that would be the logical step in understanding of this process. But that's not what's happening. And look, I mean, I get it. Gas prices are high right now. I went through, I mean, we have our budget. My wife and I, we have our simple budget. I get my paycheck, and then we separate it into different bank accounts. This is the gas account. This is the grocery account. This is the bill account. This is the debt account. And we kind of separate it all out. And I get it. My gas account went depleted a lot faster than what I normally had to, and we have some we had to move some things around. Like, that's just what we had to do. At the same time, we also reined in on having to buy other goods because that's what we just do. That's normal. But if everybody's doing that, then that means we wouldn't see an economic growth, the GDP, for gross domestic product at a near 2.5% for the second quarter. So I ask you the question, are you okay with the economy? Is that what's going to drive people to not vote in the midterm season of 2026? And is that going to be a deciding factor for the midterm season when we have such a low approval rating, but yet everybody continues to spend a whole lot of money? At the same time, if you haven't heard, this past week, the consumer sentiment, meaning the people that actually approve of the economy, kind of like a poll that way, but just their rating on the economy overall, is at the second lowest that it's ever been since we started recording the consumer sentiment back in the 1950s. Which means, again, the lowest number of people actually approve of how the economy's going in general while they continue to spend money. It just doesn't make any sense. So which one's right and which one's wrong? Which one's manipulative and which one is accurate? Because according to the consumer, the Commerce Department, these are just factual numbers. The opinion is what you're being told by people on radio or on TV or on the business channels or whatever else you listen to. And then you hear the gas pump and you're like, gee, things are really expensive. Yeah, I don't like the way things are either. But at the same time, if you're still spending money, then you got to have a conflicting opinion in some faction. So I want to hear from you on that front. Donald Trump did address that yesterday. After we got off the air yesterday afternoon, Donald Trump was in the White House talking about an energy announcement, but talked about gas prices and how they're supposedly coming down relatively soon.
1: Gasoline prices in Alaska are going to tumble. Well, as soon as the war ends, which is going to be soon, the Iran war, prices are going to come way down regardless. But gasoline prices, because of this project and a couple of others in Alaska, are going to tumble. Now, if the Democrats come along, I can't speak to that. They will. You're going to have double. The prices will double if they come along. You end up in a depression, recession, something very bad. They have the worst policy. That's why they haven't gotten elected. People have to understand what's happening. If anything were done to hurt Alaska, the prices would go up so high. And remember, our gasoline prices, having stopped Iran from having a nuclear weapon, our gasoline prices are lower.
0: All right, so he's still making the pitch about Iran, the importance of keeping the nuclear weapon away from the nation of Iran. And with the announcement yesterday that we'll get a bit further into in just a moment, the announcement from the Trump administration that we are seeing a lot more energy being sunk into the United States, opening up more fracking, opening up more drilling, producing more nuclear sites in Texas and in Alaska and all over the place. So we're essentially taking the affordability crises that we have right now with gas and diesel prices in particular, and we're turning it around and saying we're going to be less dependent on the global market based on Iran and what's going on with the Strait of Hormuz and OPEC and all the other prices around, and we're just going to do things ourselves. And I would say that's kind of a win, right? I mean, that's the whole goal of the America First agenda. And is it done politically for an election season? Sure, it is. At the same time, this is going to be beneficial for the long haul, isn't it? Donald Trump making that announcement with the Commerce Department and a heck of a lot of other people in the Oval Office yesterday afternoon.
1: Today, we're thrilled to announce one of the largest energy infrastructure investments in American history, thanks to the agreements my administration has secured with the Republic of Korea. They will invest up to $200 billion, that's the Korean government, $200 billion to build a 6-gigawatt power generation facility in Texas. That's a major plant. That's about as big as you'll see. 8 new large-scale nuclear power plants and, at long last, Alaska liquefied natural gas pipeline. That's a big one, and that's why we have a lot of people from Alaska, including a very great governor. And your great senator, Dan Sullivan.
0: That's a little, all right, so that's a little weird that we have Korea actually investing in this, $200 billion into it. But at the same time, it's kind of hilarious, right? And it's actually kind of brilliant to have other nations investing in the United States for our energy supply. I find that kind of intriguing. I mean, that's Donald Trump doing his business dealings and the art of the deal that he's so good at, which is why he deserves to be president right now. But $200 billion, we have a natural gas pipeline going into Alaska. the Keystone Pipeline that we're still continuing on, that doesn't really do a whole lot for us. At the same time, it does help us on the back end a little bit. But we have a new natural gas pipeline in Alaska. That's going to bring energy prices down for that region. We have 8 nuclear plants being built in the state of Texas, along with some other the power lines and power supply sources. I mean, this is big. And we're going to lower some of these prices. It's going to help, by the way, with the data centers. It's going to help with the reliability. Down in Texas, I know you guys, as soon as it gets really hot, you're kind of used to the hot, but as soon as it gets cold, then all of a sudden you get brown and blackouts. I live right smack dab in the middle of the country in Texas, or in Kansas, and when it gets really hot here, we get a strain on our grid. When it gets really cold here, we get a strain on our grid. Other individuals around other parts of the country, you deal with the same issues. If we have more reliability, problem here. Promises made, promises kept. And I think that's all right. Your thoughts on this, 901-260-5926, as we try to focus on the America First agenda, and we're looking at the long-term needs of the United States, having other nations invest into the United States, which I think is really awesome, and being able to create some reliability for energy, dealing with the OPEC and the issue in Iran and in the Strait of Hormuz, and trying to make us more, not isolated, but more self-dependent. And actually being a little bit more independent compared to what other factors may be affecting us from the global markets, which I think is a good news all across the board. Look, America First, and that agenda is thriving right now. Republicans, hint, hint, wink, wink, you have to do better on the campaign trail to promote these ideas, to show what we're actually doing, to showcase the economic growth and the economic successes that we have had in the past year, to remind people what the media tells you isn't always accurate. Wild concept. I know that's crazy, right? We'll take your phone calls on this when we come back around the corner here. Andy Hoosier sitting in for a Thursday on the Todd Starnes radio program. Stay here.
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3: Balance of Nature's fruits and veggies supplements. 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
4: Well, just for the heck of it, I'll try this Balance of Nature. But I thought, all right, I'll do it for 1 month, and then I can cancel. And so I ordered it for 1 month. I have told so many people about this stuff. They think I'm crazy. So for me to say I would continue to do it means it's got to be good.
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6: For more than 50 years, the Second Amendment Foundation has fought for your gun rights in court, educated the public, and won landmark victories, including securing Second Amendment freedoms at the state level. 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SAF is the only organization with 2 cases before the Supreme Court this fall challenging so-called assault weapons bans. Stand with the organization with over 55 lawsuits challenging unconstitutional gun laws nationwide. 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
0: All right, welcome back to it. 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Reason.com, and you can see all my great information as well. And we love sitting in here for Todd on the program. So the economy, where do you stand on the economy? I know that they say that there's only a 26% approval rating right now. I know that we are the second lowest on consumer sentiment ever. At the same time, we have low inflation when you take energy itself off of the record and look at just everything else. And we still have a 2.5% growth of the GDP. Which means people are still spending money. So where do you actually stand on this? And are we still moving in the right direction to become a little bit more independent, a little bit more self-dependent, and less reliable on some of the foreign markets and the global market in general, especially when it comes to ideas like energy in general?
1: And by building the Alaska LNG pipeline, we will deliver nearly 4 billion cubic feet of liquefied natural gas per day. And that makes us, puts us at a level that's not comparable with anyone else. The United States is already the largest natural gas producer and exporter in the world, and this pipeline will help us expand those exports even further. For five decades, politicians have talked about the Alaska pipeline. I've been hearing about it from the time I'm a little boy. The Alaska pipeline is going to be built someday. I was always fascinated.
0: I love how Donald Trump talks at some of these press statements. I love that. Here's the thing. I'm a nerd. I enjoy economic numbers, and I know that that inflation rates and percentage rates and GDP growth are really not the sexiest issues to talk about on radio, but it's important. And with that being the focus, I think, for most voters that are heading out to the polls over the next few weeks and month to get ready for the midterms, it is an important issue. And there are so many ways that Republican candidates, conservative candidates around the country can focus on these issues. right? We can talk about the economic wins in the past year. We're outside of the conditional temporary problem with the Iranian conflict that we saw inflation rates drop dramatically within months of Donald Trump taking office in 2025. We can talk about the passage of the One Big Beautiful Bill with no tax on tips, no tax on overtime, no tax on Social Security. We can talk about those major wins. We can chat about how we're becoming more independent by refilling our reserves of oil, how we're building nuclear plants. We're looking at energy for the future. We're finding more reliable and more sustainable energy. We can talk about all of that. And if you want to talk about inflation, why don't we talk about government spending? Why don't we talk about government fraud? Why don't we talk about the task force, the fraud task force run by Dr. Oz and by Vice President J.D. Vance that's been able to find billions upon billions upon billions of dollars of fraud and mispayments going on inside the federal government, that if we're not spending that money on fraudulent stuff, that means we're not spending it in general, which means the value of the dollar might actually, I don't know, almost kind of sort of get a little bit more stable.
17: This thing, Bobby, really, really bothers me, because when people say that they care about Medicare, they're trying to protect Social Security, they're trying to protect Medicaid, give me a break. If you are encouraging illegal aliens to sign up from Social Security and steal Social Security benefits, you're not protecting Social Security, you're destroying it. So cut that out and be honest about your intentions. It's about giving benefits to illegal aliens. It's not about saving the program.
0: By the way, Ian and Dylan, we got that one. We got we got that one covered. J.D. Vance, man, dropping some harsh words. He gets a little emotionally excited. Donald Trump's been doing that too at some of the rallies. We got to be careful if we stream some of the press conferences live from Donald Trump and J.D. Vance, man. They're not taking no crap no more. They don't care. They're just going after him. So he's right. Look, I mean, we have a housing affordability problem. And like J.D. Vance said, is that if we actually get rid of the massive flood of migrants coming into the country that we're intentionally bringing in the sums of millions and dumping them into a state and then being like, gee, I don't know why there's no housing going on. Or with the fraud on Medicare and Medicaid and SNAP programs and Social Security and everything else, that if we're not paying into these fraudulent programs and giving money out to where they're not supposed to go, we don't know where it's going, just poof, disappearing. Which I call a backdoor systematic fraudulent system with the backdoors built into the system itself, allowing for the fraud to happen, allowing for organizations or NGOs or politicians themselves to be able to open up that backdoor and take and funnel some of this money in through these fraudulent systems, that if we got rid of that, could you imagine how much money we'd be saving? We wouldn't have to pay that many taxes into the system to fund these programs that are failing, by the way, and bankrupt already, that they would be more sustainable, which in turn would make the dollar more sustainable, which in turn would make the value of your dollar go up, which in turn would make inflation go down. It's all tied together. So we can attack this on so many different fronts. Republicans, you have a plethora of talking points on the campaign trail. Pick one. Pull one out of the magic hat and start talking about it on the campaign trail, saying all the good things that we've done, all the good things that we're working on, and all the good things that we want to do moving forward and that we have to have because we need the majorities in Congress to make that happen. Will we see that? I don't know. Latest polls show that there's a 60% chance of Democrats taking over the Senate and even potentially taking over parts of the House as well. I'm still optimistic. I don't know if that's going to happen. But guys, plenty of opportunity. Figure it out, man. And we'll help you with the media as we're the pundits, I guess, or the talking heads, being able to assist you in fueling that fire with the messaging we're trying to get out there. We got lots more to get to. It's the Todd Starnes Radio Program on a Thursday. Stay here.

0: Why was the basketball court all wet?
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4: Fox News, I'm CJ Papa. Two lawsuits stemming from Operation Metro Surge in Minneapolis.
5: Renee Good was part of a group of anti-ICE activists that tracked and blocked agents in January. Her killing, captured on video, shows an ICE officer opening fire after Good hit him with her car. Good's family says she wasn't using her car in a threatening way.
4: Fox's Jeff Manazzo. The Trump administration says the agent opened fire in self-defense. A search underway for a missing patient on board a medevac helicopter flight in the waters near Catalina Island off the coast of Los Angeles County.
6: From what we understand from last night, there were four people recovered from the aircraft.
4: U.S. Coast Guard L.A. Sector Commander Stacy Cressy. Two of the four survived. More than 80 million people in the way of some big storms today. 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
15: Here's your latest weather forecast from the talk of the town, 97.7 FM and 1570 AM. For today, we'll have partly sunny skies with highs near 80. For tonight, skies will be mostly cloudy with a low near 60. Friday, we'll have a chance of rain showers with a high near 70. Friday night will be mostly clear with a low in the upper 40s. Saturday will be sunny with highs in the upper 60s. Saturday night will be mostly clear with lows in the mid 40s. And Sunday will be mostly sunny with a high near 70. That's your latest weather forecast from the talk of the town. 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
16: All right, welcome back to it. 901-260-5926 here on the Todd Starnes Radio Show. Economic issues going on in the nation, the global economy, where Donald Trump walked up to the UN just a week or so ago and gave a State of the Union address about how awesome we've been here in the United States and how we're hyping up and holding up essentially the world economy. Is that really true? And what the heck's going on along with the relationship? We have the ongoing conversations with the USMCA, with the trade deals with the nation of Canada, trade deals with the nation of Mexico. I know that Canada's kind of balking on some issues and deals, and we're seeing some higher tariffs between those two nations, maybe political. I would say a lot political, because it is affecting some of those border states up on the north end with Wisconsin and Maine, Michigan, some of those places that are having some hotly contested races. So there is that issue. But then we also have the trade deals with the nation of Mexico. We're battling some of the cartels and assisting the nation of Mexico with battling those cartels within their own country. That's where I want to go to as we move to the Patriot Mobile Newsmaker Hotline here on the Todd Starnes Radio Show. Happy to have on here as our next guest, as he's with the National Food and Commerce Union in Mexico. Really happy to have on Alejandro Martinez. Alejandro, how are you, my friend?
17: Hi, Andy. How are you? Thank you for having me.
16: Yeah, doing great. It's good to chat with you again. I really enjoyed the chats that I've had with you in the past. Are we getting better? Are we coming to a deal, do you think, a closer deal with a trade deal between the United States and Mexico right now?
17: Yes, I think we're coming closer. I think we have had more talks in the last 2 months than the last 6 months, especially after Canada's tantrum. The talks between Mexico and the U.S. Increased, and a lot of bilateral commitments and rules between the two countries in very important sectors like steel, aluminum, chips, tomatoes, aerospace, and other industries are getting drafted. And I think we will see some agreements in the next months.
16: That is really good news. Some of the prices of imports that are coming in, the price of jalapenos, which are very near and dear to my heart because that's what I eat on a regular basis, and avocados as well. Just to be honest, I put jalapenos on like my ice cream. I mean, that's how much, how much I enjoy this. Are those prices coming back down? Because I know we did see a bit of a spike in those for a while.
17: Yes, that's a very, very good difference between a tariff on a vegetable, like a tomato, for example. You did see a rise on the price. Tomatoes when the dumping tariff was imposed. But in the case of avocado, jalapenos, but especially on avocado, just to give your audience an overview, Mexico sends the U.S. more than $3.6 billion on avocados a year. Wow. That's like 83% of everything you import. So all your guacamole, even with jalapenos, comes from one state that's named Michoacán. And the problem over there is that the people who pick this mostly have no contract, no social security, no labor rights, no human rights. So avocado is not a problem right now because you're in a five-year low, actually. And wow, compared to the Biden administration, where an avocado box was costing $75, you have now $25 during Trump 2.0. So you won't see a substantial change in the avocado price. Of course, you should see downwards a price because the harvesting was very good and the crops were record last year.
16: Well, now I feel bad eating jalapenos and avocados, but I know it's something that you guys have been working on down there, trying to actually help a lot of these workers. At the same time, is talk about the cartels and some of the shadow government entities that are down there, because the vast majority of even a lot of the produce that comes into the United States is at least somewhat controlled or regulated by some of the cartels, isn't it?
17: Yes, cartels control territory, not the whole supply chain. So they charge rent in some municipalities, which runs through 33,000 certified growers and more than 100 packers. But we think, and the official data says, that they are making between $400 and $600 million in extortion. Dollar market. So it is an issue. Of course, most of them have workers under the worst conditions possible. Even child labor is present in the avocado supply chain. Mm-hmm. Drug lords are owners of many companies and farms and ranches. So that's something that we labor enforcement would fight, and that would be also for good for the American public.
16: Yeah. Let's talk about the cartel battle that's going on right now. I know that there's been some tension, at least a little bit, between the president of Mexico and President Trump's administration because of our threat to have U.S. soldiers in the nation to try and battle some of the cartels. But then I haven't heard much on that for a while, and it seems like maybe things have calmed down a little bit because we've been assisting Mexico in finding where some of these cartel leaders are and where they're hidden out in some of the mountain ranges and trying to battle them to get rid of some of their influence within the government. How's that process going so far?
17: Well, you know, politicians, they have to have their show and talk to preach to the choir, both sides. Yeah. So you can see in the front our president talking about sovereignty and no intrusion and no military collaboration. But the fact is that in the back door, you can read every day in Mexico, drug lords being snapped or killed, narco labs being destroyed. Every day you see collaboration between the U.S. and Mexico to combat the cartels. Maybe not as much as we would like, because, of course, it's the number one employer in Mexico. Biden administration made the cartels the richest, most powerful men ever existed on Earth. Just with forced migration, they got trillionaires. And if you add up fentanyl and these kinds of businesses with agriculture, child trafficking, women trafficking, diesel trafficking, the last 4 years of the Biden administration almost destroyed Mexico and cost America hundreds of thousands of lives. So we're trying to go back to a healthy country. I think America and Mexico are collaborating a lot. We need much more. And from the union side, we would love to see labor enforcement, because that's the root cause of all our evils. If we pay Mexicans fair and strong wages in organized labor with labor enforcement through USMCA, the incentives for mass migration, forced migration, organized crime, transshipment with China, all these problems that are being now on the table with the USMCA could be combated with good wages and a regional wage baseline, which is one of our proposals.
16: That is so wild. Let's go back to the Biden administration for just a moment with something that you just said, that the Biden administration that made the cartel some of the richest organizations on the face of the earth. Was that done, just based on your opinion, was that done based on intention, or was that just complete ignorance of the issue, allowing these major caravans to go through the entire nation from the southern tip all the way up to the U.S. border, allowing this flood of migrants and the drugs and human trafficking and everything else coming into the United States and willingly looking the other way? Was that done intentional, or was that just a byproduct of really bad policy decision?
17: No. That was a plan. That was intentional. We saw that in the union. The companies that were created and the chains that were formed for this migrant caravans, of course, our affiliates were suffering the consequences of the unsafety in their own towns, because the cartels were taking over all of the states because everyone wanted a piece of the business. You know, Biden opened the borders. Just one data. They said officially there were 10,000 migrant encounters a day, right, during Biden administration.
16: Yeah.
17: We know in Mexico that migrants paid between $20,000 to $50,000 to the coyotes, which are part of the cartels, to get them from the southern border to the northern border. Let's go conservative and think it's $20,000, and not $10,000 a day, but $5,000 a day. You're speaking about $100 million a day. Just migrant trafficking.
16: That's not including fentanyl. That's not including the drugs. That's not including the guns.
17: Nothing. Just migrant trafficking. There's no way that wasn't planned. That there was a structure, politicians involved, companies, of course, all the border patrol got involved and corrupted in some manner, Mexican and U.S. And now you're seeing the consequences of that. So that was intentional. I think Biden was importing voters as they are losing the black and the Hispanic vote.
16: Wow, it's insane. We're talking with Alejandro Martinez. He's with the National Food and Commerce Union. Now that they were one of the most rich organizations on the face of the earth, and now we're trying to rein that in, I can only imagine as well, as we talk about a shadow government in Mexico, the politicians, the military leaders that have ties to certain cartels and the ongoing civil war on that front. How do you weed something like that out? Obviously, that's got to take some time.
17: It's going to take time, but you saw what's happening in Salvador. El Salvador was one of the deadliest countries on earth. Bukele got the political will together to go after the cartels, the Maras, right, which were also embedded in the whole system and part of every family in El Salvador. And in 2 years, he turned El Salvador into one of these more peaceful and the safest countries on earth. So, of course, Salvador is tiny, but that's a way to go. You need political will, you need the people to be on your side, and you need the big jails and the money and the courage to ignore all these NGOs that were profiting from this mob forced scam and just go after them. And if you kill the tracks, you kill the finances, you snap the people, you clean up the social fabric because you're having formal labor and good wages and build unions, I think we could do a lot, really a lot, compared to what's happening right now.
16: Well, like you said, I mean, some of the other leaders that are trying to tackle this, I mean, Nayib Bukele down in El Salvador, he's done an amazing job as well. Progressives absolutely hate him. They've called him that he's violating human rights by just locking people up because they're part of a gang or something. But that's even judges and arresting judges because they've had ties to these different gangs that were down in El Salvador. I mean, that's eventually that's what it's going to have to take if you're going to get rid of this corruption, right?
17: Of course. Of course, the progressives are against this because they have profited from this for decades. They need slave labor. They need illegal migrants. They need terrorists. They need corrupt judges. They need corrupt NGOs so their system work and their laundering system work. And they will fight very hardly for that not to be lost because that's worth hundreds of billions of dollars for them.
16: Yeah. Alejandro, we got a few minutes left here. Let's talk about the Hispanic vote as we go into the midterm season for a moment, because you work both in the United States and in Mexico together. I know that Donald Trump overwhelmingly saw a major increase in Hispanic support in the 2024 presidential election. With the immigration raids that are going on right now across the country, he has been focusing on most of the cartels and crime and so on and so forth, which has been good. Some of the other ICE raids, obviously very controversial, but do you think that he's still in Republicans with this mindset of keeping America safe and working with Mexico to get rid of cartels? Is that still a popular talking point? And do you think that Hispanic voters are still open to those ideas and supporting Republicans in the Trump administration?
17: I think you have two teams in the Hispanic voters right now. You have the MAGA team, the Hispanics that have been working very hard in America. They're now Americans. They have small businesses. They know what illegal migration has done to their businesses, cheapening labor and making work undignified in many cases, like on the field, or on landscaping or construction, where even Americans don't want to do those jobs anymore, hospitality. Those Hispanics are, I'm sure, they're still voting for Donald Trump because they don't want this chaos that came with Biden and Obama back. Then you have the other Hispanics that are more sensitive, maybe in the middle, moderate, or that the word, seeing what happens if Trump wins this time, which are, and they are angry because of some of the ICE raids, of the way they are being enacted. And I think they're wrong because I don't think any of those people would harbor these people in their own home, because I don't think any of those people would harbor these people in their own homes. I'm pretty sure they won't open the door.

0: and they are missing this part completely right now.
1: Well, it's a work in progress, and hopefully you're right. We can move in the right direction on multiple of these fronts, with both the crime issue, the cartel issue, the trade issue. Get this UMCA deal done, and we can have a better relationship with nations all across the board, Canada, U.S., and Mexico. It is Alejandro Martinez. Go and find him. All the great information with the National Food and Commerce Union. It's always great to chat with you, my friend. I love the chats. We got to do it again soon.
0: Of course.
1: Hey. Thank you very much. Appreciate it very much. That again, Alejandro Martinez on the Patriot Mobile Newsmaker Hotline. We'll cover some of this and break that down when we come back, plus your phone calls to wrap up this hour of the Todd Starnes radio program. Stay here.
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0: Andrew Martinez coming on the program. Great conversation. I love hearing about our relationship with Mexico, and we need a very strong, healthy relationship with both Canada and with Mexico. If Canada would just get on board and be our 51st state, man, I tell you, things would just work a heck of a lot better. But we are getting better with Mexico and battling with those cartels. Can you imagine, again, the Biden administration either intentionally wanting this garbage to happen or just not caring because he was trying to import the voters or whatever he was doing, but allowing the cartels to be the most wealthy organizations on the face of the earth. That's not a, they essentially could, with their value, with how much money they were making, they could essentially have the GDP of an entire country themselves. That's insane. And we, a lot of, we're like, meh, that's all right. Mexico, that's your problem. But what we did here allowed that to happen because the infrastructure was built there to allow them to profit from what was going on here and allow them to cross that border. And Biden was just like, meh. Well, I can't say Joe Biden. He was there with his Sharpie on his, you know, to drawing his pictures in the Oval Office while everybody else was running things for him in the auto pen. So it wasn't really him, but he didn't do any favors as well. By the way, I am a bit surprised that I did not get any phone calls about the jalapenos on ice cream. Ian, jump on here for a moment. The Gen Z version of this one. Is spicy food still a popular thing for the younger gen? Because I got to admit, I literally put jalapenos, maybe not on ice cream, but literally on just about everything else. I have to have spice in my life.
1: Yeah, it's definitely still a big thing. I know like two or three people who will carry a bottle of hot sauce with them wherever they go. And I haven't heard about jalapeno ice cream, though.
0: Yeah, I mean, that is a line I guess I have yet to try, so I guess I can't knock it one way or the other. But now, here's the thing. There is a difference between hot sauce and jalapenos and, like, actual peppers. I'm a pepper guy. For whatever reason, hot sauces themselves, they hurt my stomach. They give me heartburn or whatever, and I think it may be the vinegar in it or something. So there is a difference between actual hot sauce and salsa or peppers themselves. I will put, you know, on hamburgers or obviously in my tacos, even Italian food, I'll drop some jalapenos or something in there. So I love those. If you get like, I don't know, wings, like really hot wings and Frank's Red Hot Sauce, I enjoy that. But that one burns me. I don't know what the difference is.
1: Yeah, I don't know either. There's just something about it that has a change. I don't understand it.
0: Yeah. Yeah, I don't know. All right. Well, I did actually, by the way, this past week or so was the Kansas State Fair, and I was up there for the majority of the time. I found a vendor that was selling hot sauces, and some of their hot sauces actually have been on that show Hot Ones. If anybody's watched Hot Ones, where you interview the celebrity and they're eating hot wings and they get progressively hotter as it goes along, he had two or three hot sauces that he's had that's actually been on Hot Ones. So, of course, I had to buy those, and one of them is a cantaloupe hot sauce with cantaloupe, habaneros, and Reaper sauce. And it's amazing. It's incredible.
1: Wow. Okay, so it actually has, like, flavor. It's not just fire.
0: It has, oh yeah, it has a lot of flavor. It has a lot of flavor. And I'm going to give everybody a tip here. I make my own salsa, and I'm going to give you a recipe. It's super easy, but apparently some people think it's hot or something. It's very simple. Here's what it is. And I got this from, actually, a Mexican coworker when I was in the banking industry. 9 jalapenos, 9 serrano peppers, 9 habaneros with 2 tomatoes and a half an onion. You boil them, you blend them, you put some lime juice and salt on it, and you're good. That's it. That's it. It's incredible. Yeah. My coworkers apparently don't like it. They think it's way too hot. They sweat or something, but whatever. We'll continue some of this when we come back around the corner. Hour number one all wrapped up. It is the Todd Starnes Radio Program. My name is Andy Hoosier. We got lots more to get to today on a pre-Friday celebration. Stay here.

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13: A new arrest in a suspected terror plot. I'm Lisa Brady, Fox News. Counter-terror police in the UK just announcing a sixth person arrested in the suspected plot to target a U.S.-run airbase in England. And this latest suspect is a dual UK and Iranian national. A day after the British Prime Minister had said there were strong indications of Iranian involvement. Homeland Security Secretary Mark Wayne Mullen telling Fox earlier today,
14: "We knew that Iran and IRGC was going to try to do an attack possibly on a United States asset in the UK. We had been already watching this with our counterparts in London, giving them a heads up. They were also feeding information to us."
13: The arrest made today is on suspicion of preparation of terrorist acts, with a second man questioned and two properties in London searched. The family of Renee Good filing two lawsuits against the Trump administration over her killing during an immigration enforcement surge in Minnesota.
15: The whole world had to watch as our entire universe was destroyed. As the sunshine that was my amazing Renee was robbed from us, from her children, and from her community that loved her.
13: Good's wife, Becca, says she was pure love. The lawsuits claim wrongful death and conspiracy to interfere with civil rights, accusing the federal government of trying to hide evidence of what happened in January. Good was killed during a confrontation with ICE agents protesting their operation. Homeland Security says an agent fired in self-defense. Good's family denies she was trying to use her car as a weapon. A failed execution in Tennessee remains under investigation.
16: So far as we know, the Department of Correction followed exactly the protocol that was outlined and vetted and approved by the Attorney General's office. At this point, that is all we know.
13: Governor Bill Lee, after convicted killer Krista Pike ended up in the hospital last night following two doses of a lethal injection drug. 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
6: I'm Lauren Simonetti, and this is the Fox Business Report.
19: Stocks are losing ground on renewed concerns about inflation. The ISM report for September showed improvement in factory activity at a slower pace than predicted, but also said companies are paying higher prices at the steepest levels since May. Construction spending jumped in August. The forecast was for a 0.1% increase. Instead, it rose 0.9%. Spice maker McCormick is holding up better than expected, considering shoppers are dealing with higher prices, elevated fuel costs, and tight budgets. It had to raise prices as it deals with its own higher costs. CEO Brendan Foley says its customers continue to operate in a dynamic environment. It is stepping up marketing on special salts and sugars for the holiday season. That's your Fox Business Report. I'm Jenny Coselda. Invested in you.
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3: Here's your latest weather forecast from the talk of the town, 97.7 FM and 1570 AM. For today, we'll have partly sunny skies with highs near 80. For tonight, skies will be mostly cloudy with a low near 60. Friday, we'll have a chance of rain showers with a high near 70. Friday night will be mostly clear with a low in the upper 40s. Saturday will be sunny with highs in the upper 60s. Saturday night will be mostly clear with lows in the mid 40s. And Sunday will be mostly sunny with a high near 70. That's your latest weather forecast from the talk of the town.
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0: Yes, it is, my friends. What is up? Welcome into it. It is the Todd Stearns radio program. It is not Todd Stearns, however. He is still out west in California doing his thing. But don't worry, we got you covered today for the hour number two of the Todd Stearns radio program. My name is Andy Hoosier, sitting behind the microphone today, moving those Liberty University studios all the way out here to Wichita, Kansas. My flagship station here on KQAM, Wichita's Big Talker, and a great affiliate of the Todd Stearns radio program. I want to hear from you today at 901-260-5926, 901-260-5926. There is plenty happening as we are now counting down those days. And I think I said the day wrong on how the countdown for Election Day. I believe it's 34 days now. Because it was it 35, 36? I don't know. We're right around there. Let's just say a month into it. So let's get ready, strap in, buckle up, and let's get ready. Who's ready to go and vote as those numbers come out? We'll cover some of those election numbers in just a moment. Also, bottom of the hour, James Maroney will be on the show with our friends over at Americans for Prosperity. He's an energy policy analyst, and we'll talk about our relationship with China, our relationship with Canada and Mexico, the announcement of the energy statements from the Trump administration yesterday regarding 8 new nuclear plants in Texas, the natural gas pipeline in Alaska, and what we're doing to try and make energy more affordable and more secure and more reliable across the nation. We'll break all that down in a heck of a lot more coming up at the bottom of the hour. That being said, let's bounce around the country in certain areas here, shall we? And one of our favorite people here on the Todd Stearns radio show is, of course, in New York City, the man himself, Zohran Mamdani. He made an announcement early this morning, and this is where we're at. I mean, just put this into perspective. You have economic issues, you have the grocery stores, you have a budget in New York City that's now bigger than the entire budget for the state of Florida, you have the billions of dollars being bailed out by the state of New York, bailing out New York City, you got the federal government bailing out with social programs and certain programs for New York City, because the socialism you have to take from other people in order to funnel it to where you want it to go, and it doesn't do a darn thing, and it doesn't help anybody at all whatsoever. But while all of that is going on, the campaign tactic right now to help Democrats and talk about how great Zohran Mamdani's doing as mayor of New York City is to focus on the hard pressing issues. And I'm talking about the most important thing you could possibly talk about for New York City with his press statement that he had earlier this morning.
1: So a year ago, a Google Maps user named Henry Walker left a review for Box Street Park. In his list of pros, he wrote that it provided, quote, desperately needed park space in North Greenpoint. His list of cons contained only one item: does not exist. And still, he gave it 3 out of 5 stars. New Yorkers are nothing if not optimistic. As you can see from the cracked patches of pavement around us, Henry is correct. Box Street Park does not exist. More than 20 years ago, City Hall promised to transform this lot into a park. That was 2005. When that promise was made, movies came out on VHS. Tobey Maguire was Peter Parker. And I'm pretty sure I wasn't even born. Even then, the people of Greenpoint knew they deserved better. And they intended to hold government to it.
0: All right. Ian, come on here for just a moment. The park in New York. Now, first off, look, this guy, Zohran Mamdani, he knows, he's a celebrity, right? He knows how to do the social media thing. He's a social media influencer. That's how he got his notoriety to try and run for mayor of New York City. He knows how to work a crowd, cracking these jokes about being 2005. And I'm not even born yet. All right, cool. But at the same time, this is the hard-hitting news. The people are holding the government accountable because they want a park. So he holds this massive press conference and makes the announcement that promises made, promises fulfilled. In fact, on the podium, it says turning a promise into a park. That's how big he's making this statement of a park in New York City. And look, I know that the young gen, they like the opportunity to walk around outside and enjoy the fresh air, but is this the hard-hitting issue that's going to win over voters in New York City?
2: You know, ultimately, people are eventually going to see through when none of his programs work out. Like, the government-run grocery stores, they've been pushed back, what, 2 or 3 times, are already over budget, right? That's what's going to affect people. And he didn't fix, like, the 50% tax that people are having to deal with if you add up all the taxes on the cost of living that people are dealing with.
0: But do you think they care? Do you think they care? I mean, look, I mean, the younger gen, I mean, he was campaigning in nightclubs. He was going out to the EDM kind of clubs, and he was out there, and he'd get on the microphone for 30 seconds and be like, I'm going to give you free buses, and everybody would cheer, and that's how he got voted in. In fact, the million people that turned out to vote in New York City, 80% of them were first-time voters or immigrants that had come into New York City. That's who won Doron Mamdani. So the fact that he's not fulfilling all these promises, for the younger gen, do you think they actually care?
2: Well, I think a lot of his campaigning, extremely effective, because he has fun, right? He looks like the young, promising candidate, and he promises people free stuff, right? That's always effective. And I think for a lot of people, they honestly don't care, right? A lot of the younger generation, which villainizes anything that, like, the nuclear family or democracy, or have been trained to hate anyone wealthy. Like, we have such a strong sense of socialism among the younger generation, especially with our current school system. So I think for a decent amount of people, they don't care that much about the actual implementation of the policies as much as what he's selling them, which is the idea of free stuff and the whole stick it to the man, we're going to get the billionaires ideas.
0: Yeah, as long as it sounds good. We don't really care what the policies are behind the scenes or how it gets implemented. We just want to hear the rhetoric that makes us feel good on that. That's a wild way to live your life, but I guess, you know, for socialists, that's the way they do it. By the way, I had to look up Doron Mamdani just to make sure, because I would have been really upset. He was born before 2005. So there's that. He was born in 1991, so he's 34 years old, and I guess he's only, what, 3 years younger than I am. So, and I hate to say it, he's a fellow Libra. His birthday's coming up on October 18th. Mine's on the 13th, so we're close on that front. That makes me a little sad, but at least I am more optimistic of the fact that he wasn't born after 2005, because that would have made me really sad and feel really, really old for sure. All right, let's move from New York City all the way out to California. I know that's where Todd is right now with his leadership conference and his spiritual conference that he's at. But I want to focus on, if you did not get to watch last night on CNN, I know that even the idea of flipping on CNN is kind of a foreign concept. But last night, there was a governor's debate. The governor's debate for the great state of California. And I got to tell you, man, Steve Hilton rocked it. He killed that debate. It was a great one against the Democrat challenger, Xavier Becerra. Now, that being said, the mayor of L.A., Karen Bass, who's also running for her reelection, came out on a podcast interview recently and said that the race is over. We shouldn't even have an election. Becerra's going to obviously win. And the polls show that Becerra right now is up really 60-40. There's a wide gap. I don't know that we're ever going to see California turn red again like the governor of California, Arnold Schwarzenegger, yeah, like that, or all the way back during the Ronald Reagan times in the 1980s, or I guess before the 80s when he was governor before he became president. But is there an opportunity for voters in California to finally wake up and realize what the heck's going on in their state and the business that's leaving and the people that are leaving and what they're importing in and what their priorities have been? Look, there's got to be a line in the sand. There's got to be a breaking point at some point for people to say, wow, this place is really messed up. We should probably do something different and not keep voting in the same party and the same people over and over and over again and be like, this time it'll work. I don't know how that's going to happen. I don't know when that line in the sand is actually going to be and when we're going to cross that threshold. But right now, we're still seeing Democrats overwhelmingly just blindly go along with Xavier Becerra. But the debate last night was actually pretty telling. And it was really entertaining to watch because Steve Hilton is a rock star. I've been a fan of his. I like what he does for the most part. And he called out Xavier. Yeah, he held nothing back last night. It was kind of entertaining.
3: I want to start with what voters say is the most important issue here in California, and that is the cost of living, which is among the highest in the nation. Secretary Becerra, your opponent says he's going to eliminate state taxes on the first $150,000 in income and get rid of the 63 cent per gallon gas tax. He says those tax cuts are the quickest and most direct way to bring relief to Californians. Is he right?
4: Absolutely, he's wrong. What he would do is he would damage our state even further, make it harder for working families. He'd make it tough for folks like my parents.
0: Okay, hold on. Before we get into his full definition here and what he's going to say, The Steve Hilton plan is giving tax breaks across the board. Obviously, taxes are way too high. The inflation is way too high. Government spending in California, way too high. If you live in California, you know it, baby. You know what's up. And you know the taxes that you have to deal with if you're a business owner in California. You know what's up in that state of California. The plan is that no one pays state income tax under $150,000, which that's a wild threshold there. And then tax breaks for the super wealthy, which, of course, Democrats get mad at. The argument that Becerra is making is that families that are struggling, the families that are living the American dream or trying to live the American dream, or maybe they're recently moved to the state of California as an immigrant coming in the legal process and trying to make their life in the state of California, that cutting their taxes, try to walk with me on this logic here, cutting their taxes would make it more difficult for them to survive. Let that one sink in.
4: What he would do is he would damage our state even further, make it harder for working families. He'd make it tough for folks like my parents who came to this country with $12 and they settled in California. They were able to build the California dream, but they had to work hard and they settled in California. They were able to build the California dream, but they had to work hard. They needed to make sure that the government was there with them. If you start cutting taxes, and Steve Hilton's plan actually goes beyond just the $150,000 he claims he'll try to cut. He wants to give the richest Californians, millionaires and billionaires, a 40% tax cut, which means, of course, he'll take it out of our schools, he'll take it out of health care, he'll take it out of housing, and make the conditions even worse. We have to have sound policy, whether it's tax policy or spending policy, to make sure that we can bring our California a dream back to life right now.
0: All right. So his argument is no, by cutting taxes for the people making less than $150,000 in California is not going to be beneficial to them. That's going to make it harder for them somehow to survive, like his parents who came here at $12 in their pockets. And under the current plans, you still would have had to pay taxes on that, but it would have been more difficult if they actually kept that $12 to build their life and build their business in California. And then, of course, he sidesteps and started talking about the evil rich people and how we need to have stable taxes and stable government, and government needs to be there. The typical left-wing talking point. Government is here to help, and the social programs are the most important thing on the face of the earth. And although, as California, spending more money on education, more money on social programs, more money on government red tape and regulation and regulatory burden on the private sector and individuals and businesses, that is a good thing, and it has to be stable and it has to be thriving. So even though business is leaving, we have to keep the high tax

0: rates, because the heck with you, you evil, super duper evil rich person. We need to tax the heck out of you to make sure that we have a sustainable California government that's, by the way, really in debt because of how much they actually spend. That's his plan. And Democrats are like, meh, yeah, sounds good. Everybody, round of applause for him.
1: We have a situation where if you start making tax breaks for the wealthiest, you damage our working families like my parents.
2: Mr. Hilton?
3: I love the way that Javier says the wealthiest are people who are earning less than $150,000 a year, struggling. But first of all, I just want to say thank you to CNN for bringing Javier out of hiding. He's barely been seen in public since the primary 4 months ago. It's very important we have this debate. And the simple point is that the quickest way to get more money in people's pockets is for the government to take less out. That's what I'm going to be doing. And it's not coming from the budgets that he describes. You know what it's coming from? Canceling high-speed rail, which he's promised to continue with.
0: Interesting. I love it. He goes on scorched earth. We have many more of these. We'll play when we come back here. I got to get your thoughts. 901-260-5926. Where do you stand? Do you think that California has any sense of common sense left in them to say, wait a second, maybe, just maybe, we should do something different from the direction we've been on for decades now, and things aren't working out, so let's just do the same thing and elect the same people and hope for a different response? Do you think they've woken up to that, and could we see a change in California? 901-260-5926. Andy Hoosier sitting in for the great Todd Starnes on the Todd Starnes radio program.
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0: Welcome back to it, Todd Starn's radio program. Speaking of the state of California, by the way, Gavin Newsom, Mr. Hollywood wannabe, the governor of California, he has just released a statement on his social media regarding an executive order that he has signed to combat President Donald Trump. Now, if you remember, during the tech meeting that Trump had in Washington, D.C. a couple days ago, and his executive order to say that we are now addressing artificial intelligence as super intelligence. Kind of petty, kind of ridiculous, but nonetheless, that's what he did. Governor Gavin Newsom has countered that by signing his own statewide executive order through the Executive Department of the State of California, Executive Order N-10-26, whereas California dominates artificial intelligence innovation, even as a state has taken more aggressive action to strengthen the safety, security, and consumer privacy of AI, and whereas while language and choice of terminology can have significant purporting to change to something, something's name cannot distract a person of normal intelligence from recognizing the importance of craven failure to take action to address well-documented emerging security and safety risks by posing that. And therefore, Governor Gavin Newsom, State of California, in accordance with the authority vested in me by the state constitution and the statutes of the state of California, further informed by common sense, do hereby issue the following executive order effective immediately, that it will be referred to as not super intelligence, but by artificial intelligence. So there you go. You got the battle of the words, the terminology that's going on between Donald Trump and Gavin Newsom. Well done. I'm glad you're wasting your time on that one, Gavin Newsom. Kind of ridiculous. Speaking of, by the way, AI and data centers, that was brought up in the debate last night between Steve Hilton and Xavier Becerra for governor of California, where that one got a little testy.
3: I just want to ask you a very simple question. How can we possibly trust you on this when you are funded by big tech and AI? How much money have you taken from OpenAI and Anthropic?
19: The reason you could trust me, Steve, is
3: Much money have you taken from OpenAI and Anthropic?
19: You want to answer? The answer is the reason you could trust me is because I have sued Meta. I have sued Amazon. I have sued Google. I have sued these very companies. I have enforced the law against these companies, and I will continue to do so as governor. The difference between us, Steve, is I have a record of having done that. You just say the talk, but you've never done it.
3: What I've never done is what you've done in your 36 years as a career politician, where you've never created a job, you've never actually had to make any money of your own. All you've ever done is spent other people's money in every government job you've had. According to your Democrat colleagues, the ones who worked with you, like Susan Rice, who worked with you side by side when you were in the Biden cabinet, she described you as an idiot. Ooh. She called you... Why did Susan Rice, a respected political leader, call you an idiot.
0: I think we got that one too. We got that one too, Dylan and Ian. We got that one too. Steve Hilton, man, not holding anything back in that governor's debate last night against Xavier Becerra. Look, I mean, he's a lifelong politician. He worked in the Obama administration. He's been the attorney general for California. He's been a lifelong politician for 30 plus years. And Steve's right. I mean, the guy hasn't really created a job. He sues. He regulates. He enforces. He goes after the private industry. That's the entire purpose of government. And Steve says, wait a second, even your own Democrat colleagues don't like you. What are we doing here, and why would you allow this individual to control AI, to control the data centers, to control the tech industry? You got to remember, we got Silicon Valley in California. That's where the vast majority of these tech leaders around the world and even in the country here are based out of, with Silicon Valley in the state of California. And that's going to be a major economic driver for you. Well, Becerra's going to be like, hey, we want your tax money. We're going to go ahead and tax you evil Richie Riches while regulate the heck out of you because government wants to control this industry. I don't know how well that's going to fly. See how well that works out for you. Back after this on the Todd Starnes radio program.

0: When I was younger, I may have did some stupid things, even committed some crimes, but I am not a criminal.
1: I work for youth advocate programs, yet I was Tamani's advocate, helping him stay out of jail, stay in the neighborhood, and get a job.
2: As a little kid, I experienced trauma and I acted out. Made some mistakes, but I'm not a mistake.
3: As Jalen's YAP advocate, I'm always here for her.
4: 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Youth advocate programs. Learn how at YAP.
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7: Crew 13 will study how different exercise regimens ward off the effects of long-duration spaceflight, an effort to pave the way for future astronauts.
5: That mission marks the fastest scheduled U.S. trip to the International Space Station. President Trump has spoken with Israel's prime minister following a suspected hijacking attempt.
8: And it seems as though the co-pilot was perhaps a terrorist or perhaps a whack job.
9: The co-pilot is accused of stabbing the aircraft's pilot. He is being detained in Saudi Arabia, where the Fly Dubai flight made an emergency landing.
5: That is Fox's Jared Halpern. 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
23: Here's your latest weather forecast from the talk of the town, 97.7 FM and 1570 AM. For today, we'll have partly sunny skies with highs near 80. For tonight, skies will be mostly cloudy with a low near 60. Friday, we'll have a chance of rain showers with a high near 70. Friday night will be mostly clear with a low in the upper 40s. Saturday will be sunny with highs in the upper 60s. Saturday night will be mostly clear with lows in the mid 40s. And Sunday will be mostly sunny with a high near 70. That's your latest weather forecast from the talk of the town.

0: All right, welcome back to it. Todd Starnes Radio Show. Andy Hoosier sitting in for the Todd Starnes Show today, 901-260-5926. We have a bunch more audio from that debate in California last night from the governor's debate. Steve Hilton just rocking it, man, not holding back on Xavier Becerra. So we'll get to that and some really interesting accusations that Hilton made regarding the immigration issue, human trafficking, and allowing more than 100,000 kids in California to go missing that we still don't know under his leadership as Attorney General in California and their lack of enforcement for immigration. So we will cover some of that a little bit later. We are covering, however, some breaking news going on. Hat tip to Fox News on this one. Apparently, Iranian negotiators that were here in the United States working with the Trump administration, talking to Marco Rubio, have been kicked out of the United States, as according to the statement, they say that talks have stalled and Trump lays out a possible timeline for more potential strikes. So as we go into the midterms, and we said that we're about ready to wrap up, we're looking for that off ramp, the energy prices that are relatively high, maybe, just maybe, might be lingering a little bit longer. We'll cover some more of that, and that leads into our next guest on the program as we go right to our Patriot Mobile Newsmaker Hotline here on the Todd Starnes Radio Show, as we have the energy policy analyst for our friends over at Americans for Prosperity, Mr. James Maroney. James, how are you, my friend?
1: I'm doing real good after yesterday, so it's a good start.
0: It's a great start. There is some wild news going on. We have the Iran issue. We have the meeting with China that just happened this past week. And, of course, now the announcement with the data centers and AI and the tech industry coming out of Washington, D.C. James, I mean, there's a lot of impact on the prices of energy in general across the nation right now. Then, of course, like you said, we had this announcement with Donald Trump where we have 8 new nuclear facilities, a pipeline of natural gas in Alaska. Check this out.
2: Today, we're thrilled to announce one of the largest energy infrastructure investments in American history, thanks to the agreements my administration has secured with the Republic of Korea. They will invest up to $200 billion, that's the Korean government, $200 billion to build a 6-gigawatt power generation facility in Texas. That's a major plant. That's about as big as you'll see.
0: All right. So, I mean, what does that mean for us, James? Do we get to look forward to some more stable and reliable energy here?
1: It's definitely seeming like that. And one thing you might have missed, because it's super nerdy and wonky, and it's where I spend most of my time over the past year, is that the Senate announced, finally, a truly bipartisan permitting reform package. And when I tell you it's a damn good bill, I am not overselling it. This is arguably one of the best bills I've seen coming out of Congress, specifically the Senate, in some time on energy. And
0: wow,
1: if we want to see all of these announcements, all of these new energy developments actually come to fruition, permitting needs to be number one. And right now, leader Bloom has promised to bring it up in the lame duck. And this is, like I said, it's a damn good bill. I went through it yesterday, read all 417 pages that hurt. But we have a one-shot golden opportunity to actually deliver and make sure energy can become affordable. So all of these cool energy projects and even housing or any kind of transmission, all of the above, can only happen if we can actually make it easier to build. So, for example, like the stuff in Alaska, a lot of that is federal land. It takes a long time to get approval and cleared and all the permits you need to actually build it. With this package, we can cut that time nearly in half. As long as the developers do what they're supposed to, follow the rules, they have a predictable timeline under this bill. And it means it can be done somewhat cheaper, much more efficient, and less hassles with absurd litigation that you see so constantly around any energy project, renewable or fossil fuel.
0: Yeah. That is really good news. It is surprising that Congress is able to actually get something like that passed and done. And you guys have been talking about permitting reform for a very long time. So it's finally coming to fruition. This sounds like it's going to open up the floodgates to allow a heck of a lot more energy to be sunk in and invested in across the nation.
1: Yeah, I really think this is permitting at the federal level is a massive choke point. And a lot of this bill clears a lot of those hurdles and creates very specific timelines that all projects need to follow and all federal agencies need to follow. And with those in play, it changes the game. And the great part about this is it's not like it's much different from what the original or past attempts like Manchin-Barrasso permitting reforms, because this was done by Senator Sheldon Whitehouse, Martin Heinrich, Mike Lee, and Senator Capito. It's not really the most moderates of either side of their caucus, right? They're both right. relatively conservative and or progressive climate hawks with regards to Sheldon Whitehouse. And if they can find middle ground as good as they have, it's a damn good bill, like I keep saying. And of course, you're going to get some, honestly, idiots who are saying, oh, we need to renegotiate this bill, looking at you, Representative Jared Huffman, when Democrats potentially retake the House to better their leverage and all that nonsense. And that's stupid. And I'm sure you'll see more of that. But this is the bill that everyone's got to jump on the bandwagon and push through.
0: Yeah, that is really good. Talk about some of the obstacles that's led up to the point to actually get this thing onto the desk of Congress and actually get voted on. The environmental regulations, the regulatory permitting issues. I mean, what's been the conversation behind the scenes for as long as we've been working on trying to get this done?
1: Man, there's so many issues. It could take 4 to 5 years just to get your average run-of-the-mill energy project permit from the federal level, which is way too long. Permits can be open-ended as it stands right now, so what should take maybe 1 to 2 years can take up to 10. Then you have absurdly low floors of litigation. So people who are not suffering any kind of direct harm or even indirect harm and just frankly may not like a project because it interferes with their recreational activity. So if you have a fishing spot or right, you like to just go to see the mountains and this project may interrupt that, you have grounds to file suit. And that's dumb. Like, come on. If you want to get things done, that's fair. And I want to protect the environment. I'm an outdoorsman. I go out hunting, fishing. I don't want to see those pristine environments ruined when they don't have to be. But there's a balance between protecting the environment and actually letting us build and lower the prices for everybody around us as well. So that's what this bill, I think, really accomplishes. And on top of that, you can finally get through these crazy processes where, like I said, predictability is huge, which means less costs. And less costs always flow down, at least when it comes to energy, because we pay for the infrastructure we use. And if we're paying more than we have to because developers have to go through extra hoops, we're the ones on the hook.
0: Yeah. What a wild time. Let's tie that into just this. I love how the timing of this always happens. And Donald Trump's a master at this, being able to lay out a timing on announcements of big projects that he's been working on, with this permitting reform bill going through Congress, with the announcement of the data and AI centers from the tech industry just a few days ago. And let's go to China for just a moment with their meeting last week with President Xi Jinping. And I know that energy has been a conversation with them as well. And as we do this super intelligence race between the two nations on who's got superior technology, how does China fall into this play, and what does that mean for energy here in the U.S.?
1: Well, fortunately, right now we're seeing a detente in sense, and there's going to be some reductions in tariffs for some goods. But it's a good deal because as of right now, we are unfortunately quite reliant on the Chinese extraction and refining of rare earth minerals. We need them for everything, whether it's civilian products like your phone, solar panels, EVs, anything with a lithium battery essentially, or military tech. We're pretty reliant on them, and that means they can put on export controls. But as we're getting a little closer with that, and obviously it's pretty clear that our AI tech developed in the U.S. is definitely advanced out of the majority of the world. I think we have the most compute compared. I've seen a couple of charts highlighting that, and China's obviously trying to catch up.
0: Yeah.
1: But it's really good to see kind of this coming together, but that means it could be lower energy prices in the future as we rebuild our own domestic supply chain. For example, I think it was Operation Vault, the effort to build our own national supply chains and our own strategic reserves of rare earth minerals is doing pretty well. We're already building a pretty solid stockpile as well, in case trade wars do flare up, especially, or if the CCP feels somehow threatened by our protection of Taiwan or something of that nature, so we have a backstop. And that's been doing pretty well as well. It's not as much highlighted as well, but it's really becoming a nice little insulation. Sure. So there's a lot of good policies around doing that, but like I said, the permitting reform means we can get better mines, better refinery, and be less reliant. So it all flows in together.
0: Well, it does. And at the same time, we heard the announcement this week of the Trump admin as well, with the largest steel mill going into Iowa, too, because we're taking in some of that iron ore. We're turning it into the steel mill there and producing it. We're importing less of those raw materials that you just mentioned from Canada and from China, and we're going to start producing more of it here on the home front. All of this ties in together, and it's all happening at the same time, which is really exciting.
1: Yeah, it's always funny how things seem to happen right before an election.
0: But funny how that works. Yeah,
1: who would have thought? But it's good to see some of these. More domestic investments are always good. It's good to see more companies building in the U.S. You want to see that. That means there's good jobs coming. And as much as possible, the administration is clearing the road for better development investments and making us more competitive while not sacrificing our securities as well. And that's always an important goal. But more importantly, we want to make sure energy is affordable and we're not doing anything, any more self-inflicted wounds than we have to. And that's always hard, but that's the goal at the end of the day.
0: Exactly. We're talking with James Maroney. He is a policy analyst over at Americans for Prosperity, AmericansForProsperity.org. During the announcement yesterday from Trump with his push on the pipeline up in Alaska for natural gas, but also the announcement was more than 8 different nuclear sites being built, I believe, in the state of Texas and around that state. Is that the future of energy, do you think? And as we look at the oil and natural gas that we're doing the permitting reforms on to try and make it easier to drill and to frack, at the same time, this new investment in nuclear that has not been talked about for decades, and everybody's been too scared to look at nuclear for so long. Is that the future, do you think?
1: I, as a nuclear nerd and a lover of nuclear energy, God, I hope it is. I want to see more reactors everywhere. Give me more SMRs. Even if you do old heavy water or light water reactors, like you'd see something out of like The Simpsons, I'd love more of those that can help bolster a town and create jobs, permanent and short term as well. Mm-hmm. But I think, if I remember right, TVA is now building their first SMR within the region, and that's huge to put some of these concepts into pure commercial testing and making sure they're, well, useful. And that means more nuclear reactors we get, we can actually solve our fuel issues, because without relying on foreign sources such as Russia, who provides a lot of the raw materials needed for the plutonium and the fuel rods we need, we can create our own infrastructure by sending the right market demand signals as well. So more reactors come online means more fuel, and more fuel means more people are going to jump into that business. And we're starting to see that, but we need more of these reactors to come online to kind of kickstart the market domestically again.
0: Well, that's cool. That's a long-term investment for sure on that one. Which, last question for you, let's go to Iran and Russia and China for just a moment. Again, with the Strait of Hormuz, the oil prices that we're seeing in energy overall that's been affected by that global market right now. We just heard the announcement that Donald Trump kicked out the negotiators for the nation of Iran, and we could potentially see some type of strikes begin again. What's the future of that look like, and how much is that actually affecting our markets here on the home front when we are working, obviously, in the long term to be more sustainable on our own?
1: Well, we're just starting to see, at least as far as I can tell from the accounts I follow and the people who can track that stuff with tankers and all of that, we're starting to see, I think, roughly between 85% to 90% of what was coming out pre-war, for at least in crude oil, which is a great thing to see, but it's not going to dramatically impact anything off the top. The big issue with diesel is not so much the supply, even though that is adding another pain point. It's much more so the ability to refine it. So a big refiner of diesel prior to all of this was Russia, and their facilities have been hit plus sanctions, so that already propped up diesel price in the U.S. earlier. So that was a big chunk. Add in to now that both refineries in the Middle East have been under siege because of the conflict, and as well as many refineries in the U.S. either had some issues or are just kind of getting back online, as well as many were closed because some states and their green mandates have forced us into closing them, which has now led us to no really cushion that we're seeing right now.

0: midterms is well baked in by this point, so I don't know what they're going to try to threaten at this point. There's still 2 years of Trump, regardless of who's in Congress.
1: Sure. Well, that's a great point. Well, it seems like the past administration, this was the intention, is to drain our reserves, to drain what we had to be more reliable on the global market. And then, gee, I wonder why we're out of reserves. We can't be a little bit more self-sustaining and we have to pay more. And our gas prices go up across the board, which is absolutely insane. James Maroney, our friends over at Americans for Prosperity, AmericansForProsperity.org is the website. We always appreciate it, my friend. Thank you for the update. Keep up the fight. We'll do it again soon.
0: Thanks so much. I always love to talk energy.
1: Hey, you betcha. We'll appreciate it. We'll do it again. Until then, let's take your phone calls when we come back around the corner here on the Todd Starnes radio program. Stay here.
2: 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You're with Todd Starnes.
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1: All right, 901-260-5926 here on the Todd Starnes radio program. Andy Hoosier sitting in today. ToddStarnes.com is the website where you can find his information. Go and check it out. Everything that Todd's got going on with his Newsmax TV show, the radio program, his books, all the books that he has, including his latest, The Golden Age. And you can find all that on his website at ToddStarnes.com. Thanks again to James Maroney on the program with Americans for Prosperity, the energy policy, which I find interesting. You know what I find really interesting is, of course, it's political rhetoric. It's for the midterm season, of course, but at the same time, when Donald Trump announces a new investment for a manufacturing plant or the steel mill that's going to be in Iowa, the largest one in the country, by refining that iron ore that we're mining in the nation right here on our home front domestically and then refining it at the steel mill, that's all good news. Or when we have the announcement of data centers and the AI stuff that's going on in the future of technology, Donald Trump makes all these big announcements and then Democrats get mad. Probably because they didn't think of it first, but or they didn't have the opportunity for it first. But instead, they blame Donald Trump that he's actually blending the line between the private sector and the public sector, and that he's the most corrupt president in modern American history. In fact, that was the argument by the Democrat senator on the campaign trail right now, Elisa, what's her name, Slotkins, I believe, as she was out there and just railing on President Donald Trump.
2: At this point, Donald Trump is on track to be the most successful corrupt leader in the world's history.
1: Wow.
2: Best estimates are that he and his family have increased their net worth by more than $3.5 billion. Add to that the sheer number of federal contracts thrown to Trump friends and family, and the true scale will take years to unearth. We're at the very tip of the iceberg. Quick aside, at the CIA, I was an Iraq specialist. I spent a lot of time in Baghdad. Let me just say, Saddam Hussein would have spit out his tea at the level of corruption Trump and his family are currently engaged in.
1: Wow.
2: Palaces and golden ballrooms and arches dedicated to himself. Saddam would have been green with envy.
1: Okay, there's a lot to break down on that one, but that's the insanity of the... Hey, you might want to cover up your TDS is showing. And Slotkin's apparently just going on scorched earth against President Trump, thinking that's going to be the proper campaign tactic for the midterms. But a lot to break down there. Look, there are some policies that I probably disagree with on the Trump administration, and I am one that does not like to blend the private sector and the public sector together, because that's never a good flavor when government gets to regulate and oversee particular industries. That being said, very few of the announcements that the Trump administration has done has been like that. They announced the new project because there's been tax incentives, because there has been a deregulation like the permitting reform that we just talked about. There's been opportunity for businesses to see an opportunity to hire more American workers, generate a product, and create some wealth from that. And because of that, we get to announce it as a win for the America First agenda. How that turns into corruption? I don't know. That's kind of wild. We got lots more to get to here right around the corner for hour number three of the Todd Starnes radio program. Stay here.
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16: A search for answers in Tennessee. I'm Lisa Brady, Fox News. After convicted killer Krista Pike survived a death sentence, ending up in the hospital last night after two injections during a failed execution.
17: It's a tragedy, and it's deeply disturbing to me that that has happened in this state. The people deserve better than that.
16: Tennessee Governor Bill Lee says at this point it appears the Department of Correction followed protocol. He has ordered a review and halted any executions for now. There's been no confirmation of Pike's current condition. Counterterrorism police in the UK now have an Iranian suspect in custody in connection with a possible terror plot against an airbase in England used by the U.S. to target Iran. The new suspect is the sixth person arrested in the probe, a 27-year-old man and a dual UK and Iranian national arrested on suspicion of preparing terrorist acts. Iran has denied involvement. President Trump suspects possible Iranian involvement in yesterday's attack on the pilot during a Fly Dubai flight to Israel. Fox's Peter Ducey at the White House.
18: Just spoke to the president as he was boarding Marine One on the South Lawn, and I asked him if anybody has briefed him in the last day and a half about whether or not this Fly Dubai pilot, the one who allegedly tried to take down the plane, is linked to Iran. And the president told me they're working on it right now. He would say the answer based on what he is hearing is yes, but they are working it right now.
16: So far, no confirmation of any motive or that it was a terror attack. The co-pilot accused of stabbing the pilot is Omani and has worked for the airline for less than or about a year. The president taking questions before kicking off stops around the country ahead of the midterms.
19: You got to get out there and vote for a fighter for the state of Florida.
16: Vice President Vance rallying for Congressman Byron Donalds, who's running for Florida governor against Democrat David Jolly. 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
16: The Trump administration now facing two lawsuits over the killing of Renee Good by an ICE agent earlier this year.
23: The family of Renee Good is accusing the Trump administration of negligence and of civil rights violations, demanding a jury trial and damages. Good's family says she wasn't using her car in a threatening way, calling the shooting illegal. Her killing, captured on video, shows an ICE officer opening fire during Operation Metro Surge. The agent later treated at a hospital. The Trump administration has defended the action, saying the agent opened fire in self-defense. Jeff Manasso, Fox News.
16: Just getting reports that a former Dallas police officer, Amber Geiger, has been granted parole after serving 7 years of a 10-year sentence for the killing of a neighbor, Botham Jean, in 2018, mistaking him for an intruder in her own apartment. Rapper Rick Ross is under arrest.
24: Miami, the Playboy's paradise.
16: His debut single, Hustlin', was a hit 20 years ago, and he went on to become a 9-time Grammy nominee. But the longtime South Florida resident was arrested early today in Miami Beach, charged with battery in connection with a domestic violence allegation. His attorney says he's being wrongfully accused by an ex-girlfriend. A new snapshot of the labor market.
25: There's another encouraging report on the job market. New claims for unemployment benefits declined by 1,000 last week to 197,000. A economists were expecting a slight increase. Also, fewer people remained on benefits in the week ending September 19th. Continuing claims declined 11,000 to 1.7 million, the lowest level since April of 2023.
16: Fox's Ginny Cosola, the government's employment report for September is due out tomorrow. Stocks turning mixed. The Dow is still down right now, down 62 points, but the S&P and the NASDAQ are now in the green. I'm Lisa Brady. This is Fox News.
0: Here's your latest weather forecast from the Talk of the Town, 97.7 FM and 1570 AM. For today, we'll have partly sunny skies with highs near 80. For tonight, skies will be mostly cloudy with a low near 60. Friday, we'll have a chance of rain showers with a high near 70. Friday night will be mostly clear with a low in the upper 40s. Saturday will be sunny with highs in the upper 60s. Saturday night will be mostly clear with lows in the mid 40s. And Sunday will be mostly sunny with a high near 70. That's your latest weather forecast from the Talk of the Town.
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1: Satsas, that's right. I love this American
2: What is up, my friends? Welcome into it. It is the Todd Starnes radio program. It is not Todd Starnes, however. 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You can find all his great information on his website at ToddStarnes.com. But we got you covered today. It is a pre-Friday celebration. My name is Andy Hoosier. I am sitting behind the microphone for you today, moving those Liberty University studios out from Memphis, Tennessee, all the way out here to Wichita, Kansas, my flagship station. Of Wichita's Big Talker, KQAM, in Wichita, Kansas, and a great affiliate of the Todd Starnes radio program. Man, there's a lot that's been going on today. I've been covering some of the breaking news happening today, and of course, some other big stories that have been happening throughout this week that we will break down for you this hour, and an interesting one at that. We're going to have a bit of a roundtable all throughout this hour, because there's some stories that I need some deeper insight on. So we'll do that in just a moment. Plus, of course, your phone calls at 901-260-5926, 901-260-5926. Bottom of the hour, I know you're going to enjoy this one. Mark Davidson will be on the show with his book, Daniel Revisited. We're going to talk about the ongoing issues with the Middle East, and is it another sign of the end of times prophecies, the return of Jesus, and the rise of the Antichrist in society? Say what? Yeah, so we'll do that in just a little bit. Also, I know that we have not talked about it the last couple of days, but I cannot go without sitting in honor of sitting behind the microphone here for Todd Starnes and not talk about UFOs and UAPs. Apparently, we're the experts on that program now, so we're going to break that down because there has been a new interview and some new information of potential releases of the document dumps that will be coming from the Trump administration within the next year or two regarding the juicy stuff. The really good UFO, UAP, and extraterrestrial information. So we'll get some of that here in just a moment as well. But at first, your phone calls at 901-260-5926. We have been following the midterm season with Chuck Schumer, that with Congress back in action, and the Democrats that are looking to try and at least pretend to have a unified caucus. Chuck Schumer was speaking earlier today at their Democrat press conference in D.C. on where they're at with some of these bills and ended up saying this.
3: Have you become too toxic to lead your party?
2: Look, Hold on. If you didn't hear that, the question was, have you become, as Chuck Schumer, have you become too toxic to lead the Democrat Party?
4: Look, our caucus is totally unified. We're in great shape.
2: Yeah.
4: Everyone is really very, very pleased with where we are today compared to where we were.
2: Uh-huh.
4: 20 months ago,
2: yep.
4: Under our leadership, and we're fighting hard, and we're on the edge of taking back the Senate.
2: Yeah, good luck with that, buddy. Can you smell it? Can you sense the fakeness in there? Now, this is almost borderline Chuck Schumer on 4th of July taking a selfie with him at the grill with a piece of cheese on a raw burger patty fake. We're like, I'm relatable just like you. Like, that's what Chuck Schumer's really good at, but could you sense it? He's not a very energetic, exciting, optimistic kind of guy, but the emphasis in his voice, he's like, we are united, we're excited, things are going to be great.
4: Look, our caucus is totally unified. We're in great shape.
2: Great shape.
4: Everyone is really very, very pleased with where we are today compared to where we were.
2: All right, we're very pleased. It's really great. Everything's going great, guys. Please believe me. Yeah, that's Chuck Schumer. That's what's happening on the campaign trail. Do you actually believe him? I don't know that I do, but he's interesting nonetheless. I really want him to take another photo of the raw burger patty because that was great. Well done. All right, I got to bring in the roundtable here. So, Ian, Helen, Dylan, I want all you guys to jump on if you get a chance because I have to pick your brain on this one. I got to bring up the story. I don't believe that you guys there in Tennessee have been part of this. Oh, yes, you have, actually. How familiar are you guys with the product of Kratom? Do you know a whole lot about Kratom?
5: No, I personally don't know anything about Kratom.
2: Okay, Helen, anything on with you?
6: I have no idea.
5: I'm Googling it.
2: No idea. Ian, and you, nothing?
7: I've never heard of it.
2: Really? You've never heard of Kratom?
6: Oh, my gosh. Creatine.
5: Wait, I've heard of Kratom recently because of the Oxford situation.
2: Yes, that's where I want to go with this for a moment. Okay, so the Kratom, But this is a great learning lesson here, because this is why I'm very frustrated, and I hate hearing these stories. And listener, I know that you're probably going to get mad at me. Maybe some of you will agree or disagree with me here. But look, I am one where I like as many natural things as possible. I do not like taking pharmaceuticals. I'm not into the big pharmaceutical thing. I'm not anti-vax, although I am limited vaccines. I think we take way too many of them. But I like natural remedies more so than and holistic remedies. My wife, full disclaimer, my wife is a master herbalist. She makes medicines by herbal tinctures and plants, not CBD stuff or marijuana stuff. Very clear. She does not do any of that stuff, but natural herbs and plants, magnesium and what eucalyptus can do and what lavenders can do and what dandelions can do, those sorts of things. She's way better at it than I even understand. Nonetheless, kratom. This is a great lesson for you guys, because Tennessee, you guys have banned any kratom products in Tennessee. Did you know that?
5: I know that now because I just Googled it.
2: All right. Kansas, we just did it in our last legislative session as well. So there are 11 states that have fully banned kratom. That is Alabama, Arkansas, Connecticut, Indiana, Kansas, Louisiana, Massachusetts, North Dakota, Tennessee, Vermont, and Wisconsin. Those are the 11 states now. Other states have talked about it as well. Rhode Island previously banned it, but then reversed that ban in their latest regulatory framework. The reason is, for those that don't know, okay, let's start off at the beginning here. Kratom is nothing more than a leaf off of a tree that grows in Asia. That's all it is. That is the natural kratom. Now, in there, and what it's done is it's dried out, and it's made into either a pill form where you can take it as a supplement pill, or you can dry it out, make it into a powder, and you can put it in drinks and like mix it in your water or something. And there's different types of kratom. There's some to give you energy. There's some to make you go to sleep. There's some that help with pain management. And it's not like an opiate where you get any type of effects or any type of, cluttering your mind or psychedelic experience or anything like that. There's different types of kratom, and I will admit I have a buttload of it sitting at home, because before they banned it, when that effect turned out in July 1 this year in Kansas, I went and I stocked up on as much of it as I possibly could, because my wife, who has lupus, by the way, so she gets flare-ups with her lupus, people that understand that know, she hates taking opiates. She hates taking a Percocet or a Vicodin or these pain meds when she gets a flare and she hurts and her body aches from her lupus. She takes kratom. Now, for the natural, original, holistic version of this, you cannot overdose on kratom. I'm here to tell you right now. You just can't do it. You have to take it. If you take it in the pill form of the natural plant, you have to take 6 to 7 tablets of it. That's equivalent to like 2 Tylenol. So tell me, if you're going to try to overdose on this, there are way easier ways to do that. If you're trying to get some type of effect, there are way easier to do that than taking 40 pills, and downing those and trying to get some type of effect. It just doesn't work. The reason states are banning this, and this is why I want you guys' input as the younger gen in the vaping thing right now, is because, of course, when there's an opportunity, just like when marijuana came to be a popular thing, they went from the natural bud of a marijuana plant to the CBD or to the THC portion of it. I guess that's the psychedelic part, the THC, and they made it a synthetic version, and they made it more concentrated. There's a compound in kratom known as 7-OH, which is the compound that has these effects that you have. In the natural plant, people don't know this, in the natural plant, there is less than 2% of this 7-OH compound in the herb or in the plant. What they've done, though, is they've taken it, they've concentrated the 7-OH compound, and they've put it in a vape for young kids to vape, and they get it at gas stations. The story, as you mentioned, Ian, is the story that we're following here out of Oxford, at Ole Miss, where two students just ended up dying from taking what they say is kratom. They didn't die from kratom. They probably died with something else in their system. And now the headline we just saw today from Fox News is the gas station attendant that sold it, or the clerks that were selling these vapes with these concentrated forms, has now been arrested on drug charges. So we're not talking about the natural plant. We're talking about a synthetic version of a 7-OH compound, while demonizing, with these stories, probably because of Big Pharma, demonizing kratom as a whole to where people don't know what's going on and just ban the full thing outright. So I ask you guys, on the vape side, is that vapes? I don't get it. I don't understand. I'm still a cigar and tobacco pipe kind of guy. That's what I enjoy. I have my humidor at home. I enjoy a few cigars and stogies on occasion. But what's the deal with vapes? And do you guys know actually what's in vapes if the young gen's actually out there buying them?
6: I'm the wrong person to ask. I've actually never vaped. in my life.
2: You've never been? Well, I guess good that's probably
6: you,
2: a good thing, right?
6: Good you. I'm saying that better than all of us. Where Todd is listening. No, I'm kidding. I'm calling this
2: that.
6: Segment Andy Hoosier teaches KWAM staff about drugs.
2: Oh my gosh. Todd's going to hear that one and be like, hold on, wait a second. I love that. But look, does that make sense? I mean, look, there's a basic difference between the natural stuff and the synthetic version. I'm all for banning the synthetic versions on why we have these in the first place, but don't demonize the natural alternatives here, right?
5: Yeah, and I think that comes from just a misunderstanding of a headline, maybe. And, you know, seeing something like two students dying, people are obviously going to go to the extreme of like, all right, well, we should just ban the whole thing without even understanding what it is. So, no, vaping is still definitely a big thing in Gen Z. I don't do it. I have friends that do it. I don't get it. I mean, obviously, it's not good for you, but I understand why people do it. I mean, you get that hit, and your brain stimulated, all the fun stuff. But, you know, people will be selling that stuff in the gas stations like we see there. I wonder if the kid even knew what he was being sold, or if this was just like a, hey, try this. This is...
2: Well, it's very addictive. Yeah. The actual 7-OH compound is very addictive, and I get it. But you're right. People don't understand. Even legislators who are banning these issues do not know the difference here. I've talked to, and being the vice chair for the Kansas Republican Party out here, I've talked to probably half of our state delegation, and I've tried to advocate against them banning this Kratom product. Even after all the hearings they had, no one knew the difference between the synthetic versions and the natural kratom. No one knew that there was essentially zero of that 7-OH compound in there. No one knew that. All they heard was testimony from law enforcement saying that people are getting addicted, that people are having health issues, that people are going crazy because of this psychedelic or this really potent drug of 7-OH compound. No one knew that that was the synthetic crap and not the natural versions of these things, that we don't need to go after the natural versions, that for many people is the alternative. My wife still takes Kratom because when she has her flare-up for her lupus, that helps her than taking a Percocet and numbing her entire body and being a lush for the entire night because of some type of pharmaceutical pain med. We would much rather do that. Why we go after these natural pills, it drives me nuts. But you guys are the prime example. I mean, this is the fact that no one even knows Kratom. This is kind of the underlying issue in this battle with Big Pharma, where they just dominate the industry.
7: Is this just the classic situation of government officials making laws about a subject matter which they're very unaware of the actual function and the actual topics?
2: Yeah. Oh, absolutely. 100%. I'm curious. Listener, what do you think? 901-260-5926. Have you tried Kratom? Is it something that you would be willing to try? And if you're trying to get off of pharmaceuticals, is that way to go? And are we really understanding what's going on with Kratom? The reason, by the way, that they try to ban these natural products too is because obviously if it's a leaf, if it's an herb, if it's a plant, then every one of them has a different consistency to it, right? So one could be 2.5%, another one could be 0.5% of the 7-OH compound, because it's natural, so it's nothing that's actually made in a consistent form synthetically, which is why most doctors don't like natural medicine, which is why most pharmaceuticals don't like natural medicine, and why they say that you can't rely on that stuff because you don't know how effective or ineffective it may be. At that same time, I'm telling you, it's essentially near impossible for you to actually have negative effects from Kratom itself in its original form. I want your thoughts. 901-260-5926. The battle against Big Pharma continues on, and we'll talk some more about this when we come back right here on the Todd Starnes radio program.
0: It's Todd Starnes.
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15: What's up, y'all? I'm Kelly Clarkson, and as the daughter of a school teacher, I know just how important education is. 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
2: Welcome back into it. It is the Todd Starnes radio program. I'm Andy Hoosier sitting in today, 901-260-5926. Drug talk on the Todd Starnes radio program. As we had the roundtable, Ian and Dylan and Helen all sitting back there at the KWAM studios in Memphis, Tennessee. And look, I mean, I'm glad we had this conversation because we've really come down to realizing the natural forms really have no harm. You know, we talk about the marijuana issue for a moment, which, by the way, Tennessee, do you guys legalize marijuana back there? Is that a thing now in Tennessee?
5: No, I don't think so. I don't think we legalize it.
2: Oh, really? Interesting. Okay. I know there's only a
5: couple
2: left.
5: Might be another Google search.
2: I have to do another Google search on that one. I know Kansas, there's only like two or three states that haven't done it either medically or recreationally in some fashion. Kansas here, we have not done either. We're one of those very rare few ones that haven't. So it would make sense that I guess our people would want to ban kratom too because evil natural things. And of course, we didn't even legalize the sale of alcohol on Sundays until like 10 years ago. So we're kind of behind the eight ball on some of these issues. But nonetheless, marijuana is another great example. Whether you like marijuana, disagree with marijuana, it doesn't really matter. But, you know, people talk about how much more potent it is and how different it is compared to, you know, the older generation that did it back in the 70s at a Led Zeppelin concert kind of thing. That, yeah, you know, the synthetic versions, again, they've been able to make the THC stronger. There are now THC vapes in the concentrated liquids that people are doing that are like 99% potent of THC. That's going to give you brain damage. What the hell's wrong with you? Why would you do something like that? But on the other hand, the natural stuff is still the natural thing. And there's got to be a conversation about the war on drugs. There's got to be, at least in my opinion, maybe I'm popular with this crowd, I don't know, but there's got to be a conversation about the idea that if we're going to fight the cartels like we had with our guest a couple hours ago on the show, and we talk about ways to do things domestically here, if the issue's never going to go away. The product's never going to go away. So if it is going to be here, I would rather know exactly where it's grown with a farmer that's raising cattle over here and marijuana plants over here, where we know where it's grown, we know how it's processed, we know the store that it's sold in, and therefore we know there's nothing crazy in it, like they're trying to lace with fentanyl or a cartel coming across the border, making it more addictive, or even the synthetic version. Personally, if it's going to be here, that's the process I would rather have. That may be unpopular and people are like, we don't want it at all. I wouldn't like to see it at all either, but at the same time, that's an unrealistic expectation for us to have. We have to have that rational conversation. And I know that the generational difference on issues like drugs is pretty dramatic. The older generations, they want nothing to do with it. My generation as a millennial, you know, we're open to the ideas and we're the first ones that started saying, hey, maybe we should start legalizing this because it's kind of ridiculous that we're throwing people in jail for marijuana use. And then we got the young generation that's all about the vapes and like the synthetic concentrated weird forms of it on that front, which, by the way, guys, did you know that now there's a story that actually, because of the fear of the addictiveness and how harm it is for your lungs with the vaping, cigarettes are now becoming more popular again.
5: Why am I not surprised? Vaping, they took vaping too far. Now we have to go back to cigarettes.
2: We're just going to go back to cigarettes. Now, I've never been addicted to cigarettes either. I hate the smell of cigarettes. I hate the taste of cigarettes. So I'm a cigar guy. I'll do cigars all day long because it's just literally a dried natural plant rolled up and smoked that way. But yeah, apparently we went so far of evil tobacco company, evil cigarettes, that we're going to go vaping because now you can have the fruity, you know, cotton candy flavored vapes on there. But that's harming people so badly, and we're now campaigning against that, that they're looking for something else, and now we're going back to cigarettes. So I don't know how big that's going to be, but look, if you're going to do something, do it natural. Why not? I mean, I will sit back, and I haven't done it in a long time. I just don't have time to sit for an hour and smoke a really long cigar and a stogie on there. But between that or a pipe tobacco, I got to tell you, man, pipe tobacco is delicious. It smells so good. My wife even likes the smell of that stuff.
5: It's also classier. Like.
2: It is very classy. I have a Gandalf pipe that's about 2 feet long, and it's amazing. So when I do smoke my pipe tobacco, and yes, it is tobacco. It is nothing else. It's not the wacky tobacco. It's literally just pipe tobacco. What is it? Captain Black is the brand. So there, you know I'm telling the truth. I even know the brand of what I get. That I put that in my long, 2 foot long Gandalf pipe, and it's amazing. I really enjoy that.
5: I feel like you need like a robe and maybe like a staff to go with that too. Like why not?
2: Well, I do carry it with me when I go to my Renaissance festivals.
5: Okay, well, good.
2: And I have my kilt that I wear, and I have my horn, my drinking horn, where I put my mead in there, and then I have my pipe, and that is my costume for the Renaissance Festival, among other places, too, when I get funky looks. May or may not show up to political events that way, too. Very interesting.
5: Very
2: All
5: cool.
2: right, when we come, we're going to go down a fun road as well. We're going to speculate on end-of-time prophecies. Mark Davidson, he'll be joining us here on the Todd Starnes radio program. Lots more coming up. Stay here.

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1: News, I'm John Saucier. Passengers aboard a Fly Dubai plane on the way to Israel took action to stop an attempted hijack to crash the aircraft yesterday. It didn't crash. Everyone was safe. Israeli Prime Minister Benjamin Netanyahu says the investigation is underway. Here's what he says on Fox about what they believe about this man responsible.
2: We know that he underwent Islamist radical indoctrination. That appears to be something we're gathering from the information, his personal information.
1: This plane was able to safely land in Saudi Arabia. President Trump insists the United States will make sure Iran does not get their hands on a nuclear weapon. He says oil prices will drop once the conflict finally ends.
3: Oil is coming down as soon as Iran is finished, and they're finished pretty much right now. We're getting more oil out of the Hormuz Strait now than we did before the war.
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13: Here's your latest weather forecast from the talk of the town, 97.7 FM and 1570 AM. For today, we'll have partly sunny skies with highs near 80. For tonight, skies will be mostly cloudy with a low near 60. Friday, we'll have a chance of rain showers with a high near 70. Friday night will be mostly clear with a low in the upper 40s. Saturday will be sunny with highs in the upper 60s. Saturday night will be mostly clear with lows in the mid 40s. And Sunday will be mostly sunny with a high near 70. That's your latest weather forecast from the talk
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17: 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Wichita's Big Talker, KQAM, a great affiliate of the Todd Starnes Radio Program and the flagship for my national program as well. This show has gone off the rails, man, and Todd's going to look back on this and be like, what the heck is happening while we're in California? Yeah, but it's been a great conversation. I think hopefully it's been somewhat educational for people that are listening to this one. But speaking of, let's go down the road of speculation here, shall we? I'm really excited to have our next guest on here as we go to the Patriot Mobile Newsmaker Hotline. He is the author of the latest book, Daniel Revisited, Discovering the Four Mideast Signs Leading to the Antichrist. Are we seeing the end of times prophecies happen before our eyes? We are following, by the way, some of the stories regarding Iran and the lingering conflict going there. Does that have anything to do with it? And what the heck else is going on around the world? Really happy to have on here Mr. Mark Davidson. Mark, how are you, my friend?
18: Oh, I'm doing fine. Thanks for having me, Andy.
17: Yeah, great to have you on the program here for the Todd Starn Show. Let's talk about what's going on in the Middle East. And as we look at the current events, we look at world events, and then we even hear about like the doomsday clock where we tick closer, you know, 1 second closer every year to the end of times and everything else. Are we, in your opinion, are we actually getting closer to the end of times, the rising of the Antichrist and the revealing of Jesus again?
18: Yes, we are. But the message that I wrote in the book is non-traditional. It's very different, and it so happens that this whole Iran war is sort of a precursor to the second of four events.
17: Interesting. So before we talk about the events coming, let's talk about, in your opinion, leading up to some of that speculation, how we got to the point that we're at right now.
18: As far as events go, or as far as how the message is put together?
17: Both of them and how they tie in together.
18: All right, well, that'll be good. So the way the message worked is 9/11 happened, you know, that we're talking about the 9/11 25 years ago, and it just hit me. I felt like I was missing something. It's like, you know, I asking the Lord for wisdom, saying, you know, hey, the prophecy teachers, they don't teach they're supposed to fly planes into our buildings. What's going on? So I asked him, you know, for his plans. What's going on, Lord? And he put me on a path of research. And this path of research led to some very strange places. So I just decided to start reading the Bible just without any assumptions. I mean, I know that's hard to do, but as humans, but I tried to do it without any assumptions. And the first thing that I led to was, let me skip to the end here. 16 months after 9/11, I arrived at this framework. And it involved an Islamic Antichrist, believe it or not. You have to understand true history to understand what light is being shown on Daniel to tell us which direction to go down. And Daniel chapter 12 tells us that the prophetic message is sealed, is stopped up like water in a spring until the end time. So most of our teachings today might be a bit off. So with the Islamic Antichrist in mind, I went reread scripture again, and Daniel 7, Daniel 8, you know, Daniel 7, the four beasts, Daniel 8, the ram and goat, Revelation 6, the four horsemen, all come together to form the same four events. So 16 months after 9/11, around January of 2003, I arrive at this framework, this theory, if you will. And the first event said that the end-time government of Mesopotamia, which is Iraq, its government is going to change from something brutal to something civilized. And I thought, well, in the 2,500-year history since Nebuchadnezzar, that's never happened. It's always been brutal. Some king, some dictator, some caliph, you know, didn't matter. So I thought I was wrong. I thought, well, this is an interesting little, you know, side task. Let's see where I went wrong. And so I put it on the shelf. 2 weeks later, President George W. Bush got on the TV and said in February 2003, we're going to go into Iraq, remove Saddam Hussein, and put in a democracy. I don't know how much of your audience remembers that.
17: Oh, yeah. And the purple fingers and the voting at the Constitution and everything else. Yep.
18: Yep. Yep. They went from Saddam Hussein killing at will to, voting and a parliament. Wow. You know, and it turned out those 2 years, 2003 to 2005, fulfilled to the letter, not just sort of, not just kind of arching over, but to the letter, the scriptural passages pertaining to that first event. So I thought, wow, I'm onto something. So,
17: well, at the same time, just to stop you right there for just a moment, then we heard the announcement yesterday, the Trump administration fully removing our forces from the nation of Iraq because we feel confident that most of the extremism is out of that nation. So that seems to be completed as of yesterday.
18: That's right. Actually, Andy, it was actually completed in 2011. We pulled out, but then Obama brought them back in 2014 to fight ISIS. And so now we're pulling out a second time. But, yeah, I hear you. No, that is pretty wild. U.S. troops are now out. The force that made the lion stand and the force that made the lion's mind change is done. So good point bringing that up. So I realized I had to research all this, get it all the points connected, all the dots connected. By the way, I make my living as a rocket scientist. I'm retired now. I love a good puzzle and a lot of analysis and dot connecting. ancient medieval history connected with scripture, connected with geopolitics, and it practically wrote itself on the geopolitical part. But the second event is this, and I discovered this, 23 years ago, and the book came out 12 years ago, and that is this. The second event is Iran is going to take away the peace of mind of the entire earth. And that peace of mind is the kind of peace of mind you get from being able to put food on the table. So millions of people the world over may find themselves without a means of putting food on the table, panicking, in other words. And the second thing Iran is going to do is they're going to carry out their mission, carry out what they want to do as their 12er Shia community, and that is to conquer the Muslim nations of the Middle East, occupy them, and form one big community waiting for their Mahdi, who is our Antichrist.
17: So the Cold War, that's where that point is. So when we start seeing this unified message coming out, and now we have Iran, which is obviously disrupting a lot of stuff, but they are one of the last extremist groups in countries in the Middle East right now. From what you've speculated, is there a unified message behind a particular individual that could see that rise, or is that yet to be determined?
18: Well, we are still waiting to see the rise. We're seeing the setup. In other words, Iran has essentially, I hate to use the word as an American, but essentially defeated us, at least up to this point. The regime is still there. The Strait of Hormuz is still closed. Our bases around the Persian Gulf have been destroyed. We can't use them. The Fifth Navy pulled out of the Persian Gulf. If they wanted to conquer the Middle East, if they wanted to run their troops through countries, they would be very much afraid of the United States. In fact, I've had critics over the years say, oh, that would never happen. The U.S. would never allow it. I believe Iran drew us in order to goad us, to attack them, so that we'd kind of spend ourselves on their targets and mountains. If they would have to get rid of the U.S. military. How do you do that? Well, the Iran war, I think, did it kind of effectively. We still have an aircraft carrier out on the Arabian Sea. We still have the use of our Jordanian bases. So we'll see. But, Iran has threatened. Hey, if you attack us again, we're going to destroy the rest of the Arab oil infrastructure. You cut off 1/4 of the world's oil right there, and you're talking, hundreds of dollars per barrel of oil, gasoline, diesel. We thought prices we see are high. I mean, wait till you hit 15, 20 bucks a gallon if you can get it. I mean, we're talking loss of the peace of mind of the earth. And there's different countries that are already seeing it. India, Philippines, Vietnam, they saw it right off the bat, and now Europe is getting it.
17: It's an interesting concept for sure, and hopefully we never get to that point. We'll see whether that actually does or not. And based on the prophecy that you're predicting here, it very well could. With the state that we're in right now, and with Donald Trump now essentially firing up some of the strikes against them again, do you see a potential peacefulness of an eradication of that government, either by us or by the original Persian people in the nation of Iran?
18: No, this framework calls for actually Turkey to end the regime.
17: Interesting.
18: Yeah.
17: Okay.
18: That Iran would do what it does in the second signpost. And then the third signpost involves Turkey leading Sunni nations, a confederacy of four nations, to go against Iran and to finish off the regime. And that's the third signpost. And, of course, the second and third signpost basically boils down to a giant Sunni-Shia war and redrawing the boundaries of the Middle East. And this is all within Islam, like the Four Horsemen tell us, white, red, black, green. Those are the colors of Islam. They're given authority over a quarter of the earth. That's Islam, a quarter of the people, a quarter of the nation, et cetera. So, again, it's all Islam.
17: It's a very interesting theory, for sure. We're talking with Mark Davidson, author of the book Daniel Revisited, Discovering the Four Mideast Signs Leading to the Antichrist. With the study that you've done and the speculation that you have on the timeline here, when do you potentially see this Antichrist rising in society?
18: Well, I see it in 2 or 3 years. And the fourth signpost, which is when we will see the man who will be Antichrist do some particular thing in the Middle East. We might see that in 2, 3, 4 years from now, a few years. The third signpost begins with that great famine that Jesus called out, the weighing of, the black horseman and the day's wage for a quart of wheat. That's already being put into stone here, being set because of the fertilizer that got cut off. A third of the world's fertilizer was cut off this March, with the Hormuz Strait closure. And so people are talking about how 2 billion people could potentially go without food. We need that fertilizer from the Persian Gulf to feed all 8 billion people. So that we may be seeing the seeds planted next year, which means the fourth signpost would be a year or two after that. So, it should go pretty quick now. I mean, it's been 23 years since the first, but maybe the second, third, and fourth will be quicker. We don't know the time, as Jesus said. All we can know are the signs and the seasons. That's all.
17: Well, it's definitely a great speculation on what kind of signs that we're seeing right now and trying to put this into perspective, because we are in uncharted territory right now with the way things are playing out and the dominance that the U.S. has had, but yet trying to play nice with Iran and how well or not so well that's actually worked out across the board. So, I mean, we're in uncharted territory. The idea of America right now wanting to not be involved in foreign conflict, not have this military-industrial conflict, not have this ongoing war in the Middle East, has been a goal, and we've gotten somewhat better at that with the pulling out of Afghanistan, even though that was disastrous, the pulling out of Iraq, and now with what we're doing in Iran, it seems like we're almost teetering, where it could go very, very well, and we could be done with this stuff, or it could go very, very bad and lead down this road.
18: That's right. And the signposts predict very, very bad, unfortunately. And so the sign to people that the signpost framework might have something to it is, again, Iran destroying more of the Arab oil infrastructure to where prices go crazy, and Iran occupying many Muslim nations, like in the Arabian Peninsula, Iraq, and Syria. Those would be the signs that this framework actually has something to it.
17: Yeah.
18: What told me about it was the first one with Iraq. Like, oh, my gosh.
17: Yeah. Yeah, well, that was a shock and awe, I think, for a lot of people. It is an interesting conversation. It is Mark Davis. You can find his book on Amazon, Daniel Revisited. We are out of time, my friend, but hopefully we can see some positive things happening. If not, then we see the signs and we can be prepared, because we know what's in store when those signs end up fulfilling themselves.
18: Amen.
17: Across. We appreciate it very much, my friend. Keep up the fight. We'll get you back on and do it again soon.
18: All right. Thanks for having me, and have a good day.
17: You as well. Appreciate it very much. Interesting conversation right there with Mark Davidson. Do you agree, disagree? I want to hear from you at 901-260-5926. One of the issues I didn't get a chance to ask him about on how this ties in is the other disclosure that's going on within the government and some of the things we're still trying to understand and put it into perspective as well with the ETs and UFOs. Let's go there when we come back around the corner here for the Todd Starnes radio program. Stay here.
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0: 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I know that feeling personally, but with Calitrin, well, I've already started feeling like myself again.
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9: 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We're on the home stretch here, last few minutes of the program. If you want to chime in at 901-260-5926, interesting conversation with Mark Davidson. Daniel Revisited is his book as we talk about the rise of the Antichrist and the end of times prophecies that are happening. At the same time, there's always those prophecies of back in the days of Noah, which everybody likes to talk about as well. I got to bring the roundtable back here. Helen, Ian, Dylan, all you guys, this is one of my favorite topics to talk about. I'm so glad that when Todd talks about it, he calls me up to come on with him to chat about it, too. Because extraterrestrials and UFOs, man, that is one of the best conversations I think we need to have. And we're getting more information. Five rounds of UFO document dumps out there for the government so far.
10: This is like Christmas Day for you, Andy.
9: It is.
10: And you are the pro, because we don't really talk about it that much. And I feel like with how much stuff has been actually coming out recently, we should definitely be talking about it more.
9: We need to talk a lot more about it. So here's the thing. The round five of document dumps came out, I don't know, a couple weeks ago. More information, more video, more pictures, more testimonial, handwritten letters, that sort of thing. But none of the juicy things yet. Until... Look, I'm encouraging you, when you get a chance, because it's really long, and I don't usually, you know, promote other people's programs, but the Joe Rogan podcast, David Grush was on there just a couple days ago, and I've listened to about 80% of that one. For those that don't know who David Grush is, he's the guy that testified in front of Congress and was the one that confirmed with Anna Paulina Luna and Nancy Mace that we have non-biologics from crash sites, from UFO retrieval sites, and non-biologics meaning non-human intelligence, a.k.a. ETs and aliens, whatever they try to use for these technical words. He predicts, based on this interview that he just did a couple days ago, that all of this information, the videos, the factual hard evidence, the everything we know, all of it will come out in the next 2 years by the end of the Trump administration. And I'm so excited. I can't wait. I have been waiting for this for so long.
10: Yeah, I'm terrified. I'm on the other spectrum there. I'm the one.

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3: My daddy is an Ohio State Highway Patrol trooper.
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5: Fox News, I'm Carmen Roberts. British counter police arrest a sixth man suspected of planning an attack on a U.S.-run airbase. And unlike the others, this man is a dual national Briton and Iranian. Earlier, Homeland Security Secretary Mark Wayne Mullen told Fox News,
6: "We knew that Iran and IRGC was going to try to do an attack, possibly on a United States asset in the U.K.
5: The other five men are out on bail. We're learning more about the co-pilot who stabbed the captain of an Israel-bound commercial jet, possibly trying to hijack it.
7: A major update from President Trump, who just gaggled in Washington, telling Fox News that Iran may be linked to this co-pilot that tried to hijack the plane over Saudi Arabia.
5: Fox's Trey Yingston, Tel Aviv. 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
0: 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For today, we'll have partly sunny skies with highs near 80. For tonight, skies will be mostly cloudy with a low near 60. Friday, we'll have a chance of rain showers with a high near 70. Friday night will be mostly clear with a low in the upper 40s. Saturday will be sunny with highs in the upper 60s. Saturday night will be mostly clear with lows in the mid 40s. And Sunday will be mostly sunny with a high near 70. That's your latest weather forecast from the Talk of the Town.

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0: So the question is Doomsday. Now, I'm not talking about the Avengers Doomsday movie, which is coming out December 17th. I already have my tickets. I'm a big Avengers fan. I'm a big MCU guy. No, I'm talking about Doomsday as in the end of time, the end of the world. Doomsday. In 1960, the journal Science published an article in which scientists predicted Doomsday would arrive, and they have the actual date. The date they predicted in 1960. This is from Gizmodo.com. So, producer Christine, I'm going to ask you, do you think that Doomsday is coming anytime soon?
1: No, I'm not a believer in that.
0: Okay.
1: And I'm a panicker, so you would think I would believe in something like that.
0: Well, according to the scientists in 1960, the date that they set, Heinz von Forster, an Austrian-American professor and cybernetics expert, and two of his students, they argued that the date of Doomsday was going to be Friday, November 13th, 2026.
1: Can you say his name properly? Heinz von Forster.
0: Heinz. November, and it's Friday the 13th, though, which, I mean, in some respect, you got to give mad props, because, I mean, the movie hadn't even come out yet. That wouldn't come out until 1980, you know what I mean?
1: Wait, but, so I have a question. What happens, like, on Doomsday?
0: They say the human population would approach infinity and effectively annihilate itself. They argue this in 1960, and back then, it caused all kinds of panic. It was a whole big population, a whole big thing about global population, Doomsday, everyone's going to die. And then, you know, so we got a month and a half, basically.
1: All right. So should we hit the bar now and just end this podcast, this show?
0: Absolutely. Works for me.
1: Now, you would think, you know, here's the thing. We should probably get a psychic. And I know guy's going to say no, but we should probably get a psychic on. Because wouldn't they know better than Heinz?
0: Heinz, yeah. But let's think about this, though. The fact that this is coming out now, and it's supposed to be November 13th, and Avengers Doomsday is coming out December 17th, do you put it past Disney, which owns Marvel, to conjure this up again and try to sell some tickets?
1: Oh, of course they're going to. I mean, that would be smart, wouldn't it?
0: Yes.
1: But I don't know if people are going to fall for it. I feel like, I mean, I don't know. Joe, are you scared about Doomsday?
2: No, not really. I mean, I just try to have an optimistic perspective on things. I try. Keyword, try.
0: All right, assuming that Doomsday was going to happen on Friday the 13th, November 13th, and you knew it was going to happen, so what do you do on the 12th?
2: That's a great question.
1: Oh, that's a great question.
0: And what do you eat on the 12th?
1: Oh, so this is kind of like a last meal thing.
0: I would think.
1: Maybe if I was on death row, too. Definitely a great steak, a lobster, plenty of really good red wine, a creme brulee. You know,
0: I wouldn't fast for the apocalypse?
1: No. I had two lunches today. I can't fast.
0: Well, I'm just saying, I mean, like, if it's Doomsday and it turns out to be, you know, we're all fighting each other, you know, for scraps, I don't want to be full from a big meal.
1: Oh, you want to be able to move quickly?
0: Joelle, you see my point? I mean, if I'm, like, digesting a steak and a big Cabernet, and some guy's coming, you know what I mean? Like, that guy's going to take over my stuff.
2: Listen, I understand what you're saying, Rich, but if it's my last day on Earth, I am going all in on all my favorite dishes, okay?
0: You know what I'm doing on the 12th?
1: You tell.
0: I'm going to the shooting range just to be safe.
1: Oh, you're really, like, worried about this, aren't you?
0: No, I'm not. I'm not. I think this is a marketing ploy by Disney. I really do. Because they're, you know, it's Disney. It's freaking evil. So they would definitely get everybody at least talking about Doomsday to try to remind everybody that Doomsday is coming out in December. So, no, I'm not worried about it. I also don't think it could be on Friday the 13th because, again, these guys didn't know who Jason Voorhees was back then. Like, think about it. Camp Crystal Lake, Voorhees does not happen until 1980. The guy in the hockey mask who kills all the counselors.
1: For what?
0: His
1: movie?
0: Mother does. Friday the 13th. How do you not know this?
1: I don't watch scary movies.
0: It was filmed in New Jersey, Christine.
1: What?
0: Oh, come on. I don't have time for this. All right, we got a break. We got a great guest coming up. Bethany Mandel. It's the Guy Benson Show. It's Rich Zioli in for Guy. Doomsday's coming. Don't go away.
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4: Hi, I'm Jay DeMarcus of Rascal Flatts. I've had the honor of playing for our troops overseas. I'll tell you, the joy I felt getting the chance to give back to our nation's heroes is something that's stuck with me ever since. If you're currently serving or have served, I just want to say thank you. Without your sacrifice, I wouldn't get to enjoy the freedoms that we do every day. It's a debt that cannot be repaid. Thank you from the bottom of our hearts. This message is brought to you by the
5: Fox News. I'm John Saucier. President Trump, talking about the attempted hijacking of an Air Dubai plane from earlier this week, says he's paying close attention to the investigation into the suspect. But Mr. Trump, do you think this guy is tied to Iran?
6: They're being very open with us. I would say the answer, based on what I'm hearing, is yes, but we're working on it right now.
5: All right. Well, last night's execution attempt of death row inmate Krista Pike in Tennessee failed. She survived two lethal injections. One of her attorneys, Stephen Farrell, was asked how they'll proceed, and he says he's waiting for Krista.
7: In the hopes that she does make a recovery sufficient enough to participate in this, I would like to get her input on what she wants as well.
5: Tennessee's Governor Bill Lee has ordered a pause on all executions in the state as they investigate the failed lethal injection. And a new AP NORC poll finds most Americans blame President Trump for persistently high prices. About 2 in 10 approve of his handling regarding the cost of living. 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
3: Here's your latest weather forecast from the talk of the town, 97.7 FM and 1570 AM. For today, we'll have partly sunny skies with highs near 80. For tonight, skies will be mostly cloudy with a low near 60. Friday, we'll have a chance of rain showers with a high near 70. Friday night will be mostly clear with a low in the upper 40s. Saturday will be sunny with highs in the upper 60s. Saturday night will be mostly clear with lows in the mid 40s. And Sunday will be mostly sunny with a high near 70. That's your latest weather forecast from the talk of the town.

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0: go, oh my God, Trump's here. Well, now I got to form an opinion of the guy. What he does do, though, is he gets his voters out. This is cut number seven.
1: I'm going out because nobody's selling it. We're doing an extremely poor job of promotion and an extremely great job of running the country.
0: A poor job of promotion. And the president said, you got to get out there and vote. And he's right. Because, look, the Democrats have already said, Ro Khanna was on Meet the Press on Sunday saying if they win, they're going to start impeachment again. That's what they're going to do. Just to send messages. They'll start impeachment and they're going to start investigations and everything is going to grind to a halt. Plus, you're going to have the socialists one step closer to being in charge. So it's good the president's getting out there because Trump voters need to hear from him to show up to vote. They may not like the Republicans, but they'll go out there and vote if President Trump asks them to. The 5 o'clock hour is coming up. We got a great, great guest with Lydia Moynihan. We're talking about California. So much to come. Don't go away.
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5: A midterm marathon. I'm Lisa Brady, Fox News. President Trump kicking off travel around the country ahead of the November elections.
6: This week, President Trump will rally supporters in Oklahoma, Alabama, and Ohio, all states he easily carried in his three runs for office.
7: Well, I won all of them by a lot. I'm going there just to make sure.
6: The president says his return to reliably red states is also about giving thanks to Republican voters.
7: And I haven't been there in a while, and I want to just thank them.
8: Mr. President,
7: but we also have a governor's race that I think it's over, but we have to make sure people get out and vote, even in Oklahoma.
6: President Trump says the country is doing really well, but Republicans have not been able to get that message across to voters.
5: Fox's Jared Halpern at the White House. Voters keep telling pollsters they're not happy with the economy or the president's handling of it as Democrats run against what they call a failing agenda. About 10,000 more U.S. sailors and Marines are heading to the Middle East. U.S. officials confirming to Fox News a third aircraft carrier is being sent to the region, along with a Marine expeditionary unit. President Trump telling reporters today Iran may have a link to yesterday's attack on a fly-Dubai flight to Israel, which remains under investigation. Israel's prime minister says the co-pilot accused of stabbing the captain and trying to crash the plane is Omani.
9: A country Israel doesn't have diplomatic ties with and therefore wouldn't be allowed to land in Israel. The
8: prime minister is working to figure out exactly how that was allowed.
5: Fox's Jeff Paul in Tel Aviv. Saudi officials say they've given the suspect to the UAE, which is leading a multi-nation investigation. The judge in the Lindsey Clancy murder case refuses to declare her not guilty, rejecting a defense motion that argued prosecutors didn't prove she was responsible for killing her three children in the recent trial that ended with a hung jury. Prosecutors have not said if they plan a retrial. 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
14: A choppy trading session with the major averages kicking off the new trading month and fourth quarter higher. Stocks shaking off bigger, earlier losses as Treasury yields backed off from multi-decade highs. Tech and energy were the best-performing S&P 500 sectors, while healthcare lagged. The Magnificent Seven big-cap tech stocks were mostly higher, led by NVIDIA. Its shares rose 1.5%. And shares of Micron Technology rose over 2% after the memory chip maker delivered blockbuster financial results and posted a surge in quarterly profit and revenue. Investors are eagerly awaiting for another market-moving event. The September jobs report will be released on Friday morning. The Dow winners, Caterpillar, Boeing, and Salesforce. The Dow decliners, Amgen, Johnson & Johnson, and Alphabet. The Dow up 21 points, the Nasdaq higher by 11, S&P 500 up 15. That's your Fox Business Report. I'm Hillary Barsky, invested in you.
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16: Here's your latest weather forecast from the Talk of the Town, 97.7 FM and 1570 AM. For today, we'll have partly sunny skies with highs near 80. For tonight, skies will be mostly cloudy with a low near 60. Friday, we'll have a chance of rain showers with a high near 70. Friday night will be mostly clear with a low in the upper 40s. Saturday will be sunny with highs in the upper 60s. Saturday night will be mostly clear with lows in the mid 40s. And Sunday will be mostly sunny with a high near 70. That's your latest weather forecast from the Talk of the Town.
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1: All right. Thank you for letting me fill in. It's been fun. It's Rich Zeoli for Guy Benson. We'll see you on the other side. Thank you.
0: God, what's the thing? Oh, God, thank God, guys.
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8: The road. I'm Lisa Lacera, Fox News. President Trump making good on a promise he made during the midterm convention, starting a campaign blitz in the month or so before the election. First, in Texas.
9: I'm thrilled to be back in the Lone Star State with the proud, hardworking patriots of Peterbilt Motor Company.
8: Then he rallied in Oklahoma. The president says the country is doing well, but Republicans have not been able to get that message to voters. Senate Democratic leader Chuck Schumer on the Senate floor claimed the president is trying to disenfranchise millions of Americans.
10: Trump has given up on winning over the electorate, so he's trying to silence it.
8: And Schumer accused Republicans of helping President Trump profit from the presidency. The president says there could be a link to Iran in the attempted hijacking of an Israel-bound flight.
11: The president's comments follow Israeli Prime Minister Benjamin Netanyahu's assessment on Fox and Friends that the co-pilot underwent radical indoctrination. Passengers on the flight described a harrowing scene. The pilot was stabbed by the co-pilot. Passengers and crew members were able to retake control of the aircraft and make an emergency landing in Saudi Arabia.
8: Fox's Jared Halpern at the White House. London police have arrested a dual UK-Iranian national on suspicion of plotting a terror attack following a security incident at a U.S.-run military base in England that British authorities have linked to Tehran. The 25-year-old man was arrested in central London. Police have searched two properties. Five men, all British nationals in their 20s and from London, arrested in the early hours of Sunday on suspicion of explosives and terror offenses close to the RAF Fairford base. On Wall Street, swings in the bond market made for modest gains for stocks. The Dow up 20 points, the Nasdaq added 10 points, the S&P plus 14. 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
18: AI. The United States is racing China for this technology. It should transform our economy. Well, we're in the lead, about 9 to 12 months in the lead. The question is whether we keep that lead. And at the same time, figuring out how to keep a technology this powerful from becoming a threat itself. And that can't be answered by a November poll. That's a debate that will outlive this election and this presidency. But when he hands off the Oval Office, you can be sure we will still be leading the world on artificial intelligence, or as he calls it, superintelligence. These aren't six-week problems, more like 60-year issues. And the president appears determined not to hand them to somebody else, Democrat or Republican, because this isn't just a midterm plan. It's not a re-election plan. It's an American plan.
16: For more commentary like this, go to foxnewspodcast.com.

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11: All right, guys, our Ramsey scripture and quote of the day is 2 Corinthians 9:10. Now, he who supplies seed to the sower and bread for food will also supply and increase your store of seed, and it will enlarge the harvest of your righteousness. Joe Moore said, a simple fact that is hard to learn is that the time to save money is when you have some. That is groundbreaking.
12: No. Don't you
13: landed
12: love
13: on the
12: it?
13: Moon. No way.
11: The quotes is like, yeah, like that's what it is. Good job, Joe. All right, let's go to Sarah, who's in Helena, Montana. Hey, Sarah, how can we help today?
14: Yeah, hi. I was just calling. I was wanting to see about getting some advice on whether my husband and I should add an umbrella policy onto all of our insurance. We own a company that's incorporated. We don't carry umbrella on that, but we don't really keep much for assets in the company. And then we're looking to retire here soon and have a pretty good nest egg. So we're just trying to get some advice on that.
11: Yeah, I love that for you guys. Kind of a rule of thumb is if your net worth is, once you kind of hit that million and above point, it's a good idea to start carrying umbrella. And especially if you're in business for yourself, if you're kind of out there, I think that that's a good idea. Obviously, your business is protected if it's in any form of LLC or S Corp. That's kind of protected from your personal assets. But yeah, my husband and I carry an umbrella.
13: I have one.
11: Yeah. And so you can go to Xander Insurance, Xander.com, and have them set you up with a policy. And while you're there, have them check the quotes on everything else that you have too, because sometimes, you know,
13: they bundle it all together. And
11: yes,
13: and umbrellas are very inexpensive. And just a 2 second teaching on that, here's what an umbrella does. Let's say you have a car and it maxes out your car insurance, and it maxes out at $200,000 of coverage, and you have a 17-year-old who drives it through somebody's house, the house falls over, and then it catches on fire and whatever.
11: Oh, man.
13: And then they sue you for pain and suffering and, right? The umbrella policy is going to pick up the gap. If they come in and say, okay, you have a judgment against you for $1 million and your car insurance only pays $200,000, you're going to owe $100,000. And so the umbrella policy covers the gaps. And so I have it. Yeah.
11: Probably $1 million is probably great for you. If whatever Xander suggests, as your net worth goes up, they might suggest more. Mm-hmm. And just go with them on that. I think that that's a
13: good peace
11: call.
13: Of mind for me and my family.
11: Yes, for sure. For sure. Love that call. Thank you for that one, Sarah. Let's go to Megan, who's in Boston, Massachusetts. Hey, Megan, how can we help?
15: Hi, I'm calling because I have a question about how to talk to an elderly family member about estate planning. It's an aunt, and she has very generously decided to leave her entire estate to my children with Yes, with no strings attached, and I'm very nervous about what that means for them, potentially getting a large windfall of money at a very young age.
11: Uh-huh.
13: And if there's assets to be sold off, that just creates chaos on top of chaos.
15: Yes.
13: Do you have a good relationship with this person?
15: I do. She does not like to talk about finances with me, though, so this is something that I've heard mostly through her brother, who is my father.
11: Okay. So what is in place now? Is there just a will in place? Is there a trust, or is there nothing? What's there now?
15: There's no trust. It's a will, and my children are minors, and so until they're 18, I would have control over it. Mm-hmm. But then once they're 18, it would be theirs, and if they are 18 when she dies, they would just get it. No strings attached. And my father has suggested to her that she phase it, you know, give them a portion of it, so that at least if something bad happens, there's a safety net down the road, and she is unwilling to do that.
13: Does she not trust you?
15: No, I think she does trust me. She just actually has such blind faith in my children, which is lovely, but she thinks that they're good kids. I mean, my youngest is only 6.
11: Well, so I'm sure they
13: could be great kids.
11: You know, they haven't had a chance to be bad yet.
15: They're great kids with great parents, and they'll be fine.
11: That
15: worries me.
13: You could be the greatest kid on the planet, and you turn 18 and somebody hands you $1 million, and you can get off the rails real quick.
15: And that's what it is. It's between $700.
13: And you can get off the rails real quick.
11: And it's not.
15: And that's what it is. It's between $700 and $1 million per kid.
11: Oh, gosh.